0: what it's all about. Big players stepping up at the right moment. Substitutes changing the course of this game. Ahmad comes in and is just in the right position. But it's all about this run initially. Just that big touch right there at the last second to be able to break away from his defender. But then the positioning of Ahmad, just to keep himself out of it initially. The back line for Ecuador had dropped back. That opens up the space for him. And then he just allows it to come across his body. Knows he doesn't have to hit it too much. This is something that we've been talking about. Just the decision making, keeping your shots on frame. Well, Ahmad does just that. Inside the foot, side pass into the back of the net to give Ivory Coast the lead.
1: He had the game-winning goal in their last big match before this World Cup against France. Game-winner for him there. This looks like a game-winner here. 6 minutes added in stoppage time. Ahmad's seventh international goal.
0: On that far side, and Gulu just biting, being a bit too aggressive. That opens up the space, and they're just able to spin. And then there's loads of room. That back line for Ecuador is dropping, opens up the space for Ahmad. But in these moments, it's just about making the right decision. Excellent finish from Ahmad, open up the scoring.
1: The referee says no foul there. Rodriguez went down in the box. We are in stoppage time. Told initially six, now looks like maybe seven after that long celebration, probably after the goal.
0: Right now, well, Ivory Coast is going to have to be smart. Don't take any chances. Ecuador is going to start to send players forward.
1: What a strong second half goal for Ivory Coast. The way they came out, had the better of possession, better of the chances. They were more disciplined here in the second half than they were in the first half.
0: And we mentioned getting Diamande on the ball more often. He caused a lot of trouble on this left-hand side, even though he doesn't have a goal to show for it. Forced Ecuador to have to shift their, not necessarily formation, but shift the players around to get more coverage around him. But it was just about a moment and waiting for Ecuador to bite too quickly, be aggressive with their approach.
1: Angulo fouls. Well, this seemed like it was going to be the biggest party in Philadelphia in a long time. Probably won't be passed until the July 4th game, but it's not going to be as loud as we thought if this result stands.
0: Look at that run. Just exceptional run to use his body to understand where the space is behind and then just pick his head up and make the right decision. Pass it to Ahmad for him to be able to take it first time, open up his hips, but excellent finish as well. Just a great all-around goal for this Ivory Coast team.
1: This goal for Ahmad, is it a game winner? I'll tell you in a few minutes' time. Long ball towards Caruso.
0: Single on that far side too, has put in a shift at center back, but as soon as Kosunu had come onto the field, shifted him out wide right, and the work that he's put in, then to go on that run.
1: Conan. Coast looking for more, maybe. They don't have to. Here's a quick shot. Easily stopped by Galindez.
0: Well, this is the tempo that we've been asking for, especially in that first half, is then to send players forward. Because of the dynamism, how they utilize their wing play, felt like they could undo Ecuador a little bit, but Ecuador created a ton of their own chances and problems for Ivory Coast by picking them off higher up the field, hitting the post a couple different times, the crossbar, just really unfortunate to not find themselves up.
1: Angulo holding it. It's the first goal Ecuador conceded since March 2025 against Venezuela. 13 shutouts in 18 World Cup qualifying games. And a 19-game unbeaten streak right now is in jeopardy. Castellanos cross. And that's going to go out.
0: Single again, yep.
1: It's a corner.
0: And that's what it's going to take, just making sure everybody's doing their job. Puts himself in a really good position to win that header in front of his attacker. You see that one through.
1: Still some life for Ecuador on this set piece. Even after that goal. This is Caicedo's corner. Went near post, headed away. to Rodriguez, he's going to get to do it again. And the sixth minute of stoppage time. Still time.
0: Greg George is about picking players, trying to free somebody up to get on the end of it, to at least give yourself a chance.
1: It's Caicedo towards the middle. Keeper came out. Lopana got two hands to it. This might be enough to do it. Long ball played. Well wide. Headed for Diamante. Melendez comes out after it. That goal is empty. Ball was kept in play. Sounds simple enough, but all Ivory Coast has to do is keep the ball for maybe another minute and change. Conan. Akpadu.
0: Really smart play just to see this game out. The right idea initially to try to find Diamandi. Preciado does the work defensively.
1: Angulo couldn't get through. By Singo. In the final minute of stoppage time, unless more is added. Boney on the right. Ivory Coast looking at three big points here. They can hold on. Numbers in the box. Tap back. Quick shot by Kristen Al. Is over everything.
0: Well, he's finding space. As soon as this game starts to open up and Ecuador's having to send numbers forward, loads of room for those players to take on and just pick out players at will right now for Ivory Coast to try to see this game out.
1: Plata knocks it back. Caicedo. Time on the scoreboard, both against Ecuador at the moment. Ordonez, the crowd beckoning him to go forward. They know there's not much left in this. On the outside. He played it over to Angulo. Now into the box area. Laid off. Tapped in. Two players went down as that ball went out. No harm, no foul. Referee indicated corner ball. This might be it after this corner's taken.
0: Oh, Fafana's saying that has to be time. Ecuador won't be in any hurry to get this ball in. Taking their time, making sure it looks to be the last opportunity. Ability to give themselves the best chance possible.
1: Caicedo has taken the last few of these. This could be it. Caicedo. Headed up, straight up by Rodriguez. Will he get another or not? Nope. The referee has said that's it. I thought he was listening to something though in the end. And now he's given the signal that it's officially over. So, Ivory Coast comes away with a win on Ahmad's goal. It is Pien Mulestein, Mikel John Obi, Carly Lloyd, and Juan Pablo Angel standing by to take things over as we get ready for another game as well.
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13: Well, this one has a shout to be one of the games of the early tournament. And it's weird saying that with a 1-0 victory for the Ivory Coast over Ecuador. But man, you had back and forth chances, excellent defending, a winner late in the game in added time. 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Coach Pete Fewing, what do you got?
14: Well, I thought Ivory Coast deserved it. They're now in the World Cup, right? You mentioned just now that they haven't been in for 12 years. That the rust is off.
13: Right.
14: They look good. They had energy. They played the entire 90 minutes. The game dropped off a little bit. Stevie said at halftime, it can't help but drop off, and I would agree with that. But they came through and got a fantastic goal, and so they get to advance forward. I think Ecuador might feel hard done, but they have to sort of take responsibility that they didn't put the ball in the back of the net. Tough, really tough when you hit the post twice in one game.
15: Yeah, I think as the game went on, Ivory Coast was the stronger of the two teams.
13: Yeah.
15: I think the adjustment, bringing on Ahmad on and then moving Diomande to the left, it gave them both sides became very, very dangerous. And then I think as the game went on, Ivory Coast looked the more likely. The second half didn't quite have the same tempo of the first half in general anyway, but great finish on the goal left. And for Ivory Coast now, it puts you in a very strong position to advance from this group.
13: Yeah, let's talk about that goal because, I mean, they were going down the wings the entire match, right? Diomande was dominating on the right-hand side in the first half, and then they bring in Ahmad from Manchester United, and he goes to the right side. Diomande goes to the left to continue what's working for them, and we talked about this in pregame when Ecuador plays the back three, that kind of, if your wing backs don't come back and aren't, like, staying home, that leaves spaces on the wing, and they kind of adjusted throughout the game, but it was just too much quality on the wings, coach, and that ended up kind of where the goal came from.
14: Yeah, and we talked at halftime about the quality of the cross. This one was pulled back a little bit, right? It wasn't just blindly whipped in. There was intent. It was like Pulisic on Balogun's goal,
13: right?
14: And it was from the opposite sides, right? And he did very well. Ahmad did very well to just redirect and tuck it in the corner with the right weight on the ball to get it on target. Way easier to miss that goal.
13: Totally.
14: Right? But it was really very similar to the U.S. goal in their first game as well.
13: Yeah, Steve, it looks like, I think live, I almost thought, oh, it was a miss hit or a deflection or something like that. But then they showed the replay and he opened up his hips and you could tell he was going for that far post.
15: And that's the key, how he opened up his body, right? So the ball's come, and it's not easy when it's coming from one direction. It's always much easier to just send the ball back where it came from. Those are easier finishes. But he obviously prefers his left foot in that situation. It opens up really well. And the tough part for the goalkeeper is the ball was curling away from him the entire time because the way the angle hit on and it ends up into the side net. And I think it's a very, very good finish at that level. Tough ball coming across. But as we said, I think it was coming. Ivory Coast definitely deserved it. I would have put my money on Diomande being involved in maybe a goal. So he's a bit unlucky, I think, not to show up on a score sheet today or at least get an assist. But that finish there is worthy of winning that game.
13: Yeah. Go ahead, Coach.
14: Diomande's fun. You know,
13: yes.
14: He's young, right? And you can see that is not the final product. We've seen that with many players around the world when they're 19 years old. But, boy, he's special. Yeah. That's for sure. And his celebration, one of you said it, he went to the subs.
15: And I love that because you can always tell how together a team is at times. There's no egos there. It doesn't matter who scores. It's just that the team scores. The entire bench came off and started celebrating. It was real togetherness about the Ivory Coast celebration.
13: Yeah, I want to come back and talk about Yan Diamande because it feels like, you know, obviously Ivory Coast, great team win. He's not the one who scores or assists technically, but every single time he touched the ball, it's as threatening as I've seen a winger in a long time. And there's moments in these World Cups where, you know, these young players that are relatively unknown break out and just on the biggest stage, and they become a household name at that point. I feel like we may have gotten our first bid for this one. Let's come back, talk about that after a 1-0 Ivory Coast win over Ecuador. 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

0: I'd like to see Hannibal getting the ball more, but every time that he has, it's either just winning a duel, now he's picking his head up, trying to connect that first pass. With not many options to play into.
1: And this is a Tunisian side that is very much amidst a transition, and they move from some of their older players and veterans who are part of the 2018 and 2022 World Cup rosters to a bit of a youth movement. They are the fifth youngest team at this World Cup. It's about an average age of just over 26 years old. But Elie Assad, 26, Hannibal, 23, Anis Slimane, 25. Those three are really the tip of the spear in the attacking third. And then you've got a 24-year-old center back in Omar Rekik, who's paired up with Montasar Talbi. So some of that defensive nous and experience that we saw in 2022 has since departed. Goodmanson. Jokeres lining it up. Looking for a layoff. Finds it in Ayari. And we're just on the doorstep of the hydration break. But instead it's going to be a foul against Sweden. And now we'll have the cooling break. And so far, Sweden generating the majority of the chances and have generated the one goal thus far. Yassine Ayari, born to a Tunisian father with an absolute wonder strike. And he got things going inside of the first 10 minutes. We'll be back in a few minutes here from Estadio Monterrey.
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1: Well, these hydration breaks have a way of breaking up the respective halves and potentially giving a chance to the team that's trailing for an opportunity to gather their composure, Mo. And you and I were just talking. Tunisia certainly needed that.
12: But I hope that hydration break talk included some words of encouragement for Tunisia to go out there and play. So far, they've just set up defensively and haven't tried to be the aggressor. They've only tried to play in transition. It's been very lethargic in the way that they try to press. When Sweden played the ball wide, instead of doubling down, they're slow to get pressure to the ball. They're allowing service in the box. Just want to see them play with a little bit more edge to their game.

0: Pisan directing traffic. And Lindelof. Onto Latta's Isak Hien. It's been a few times that Sweden have not been able to connect a rather simple pass up this right-hand side. And while there are obviously the big money names on this Sweden roster, Jokeres, Alexander Isak, Essien Ayari, some of the role players still playing at a very high level across Europe, particularly in the Bundesliga as well as Serie A. And some words being exchanged between Benjamin Nygren and Hannibal.
1: It's not often you see the two number 10s dueling and having a little bit of a fisticuffs here. It's just a little afters there from Nygren that gets Hannibal frustrated, but Hannibal, he's got to keep his head and not lose his cool. Listen, although they're 2-0 down and they haven't had a ton of chances in the final third, one goal from Tunisia opens this game right back up. So can they find that one moment of brilliance? Elias Saad, he's looked like the most likely, some individual quality to create a chance.
0: Hannibal almost had a foot to it. Saad took it off of his, and Tunisia showing their teeth just a little bit. And that was a bit of a hospital ball from Hannibal, and now him and Jan Valeri exchanging words. Here's the long throw-in from Tunisia. Came in relatively flat. We'll have a second chance at it. Valeri. And Hannibal. Whips in a dangerous cross. It's an excellent ball and a great goal. And it's the youngster Omar Rekik who pulls Tunisia right back into this game.
1: Well, it's on cue. We just talked about Hannibal. Can you keep your head and provide that moment of quality for your side? And as this long throw-in gets recycled, keep an eye on number 4. Because he does just enough to stay on side. And when that ball gets delivered in, and what a ball it is, Hannibal finally beats the first man and puts the ball into a dangerous area. Now it's just a little glancing header. There's enough power on the ball that all Rekik has to do is just redirect it. See, the keeper's gone and cheated to the near post, and just any kind of redirection gets him flat-footed. And we talked about one goal gets your side right back into this game, and hopefully that gives the crowd some encouragement and Tunisia to go on there and find a second.
0: It's a first international goal for Omar Rekik, only earning his 7th cap tonight. And Tunisia, having been on their heels for the majority of this game so far, right back into the game and have swung the momentum pendulum back in their favor. And coming up, the Visa halftime show on FS1. Pete and the gang will discuss what we've seen so far in the first 45 minutes. And I have a feeling that the conversation, as well as the highlight package, has gotten a lot different.
1: The timing of that goal is special as well. 43rd minute. It felt like so much control in this first half from Sweden. The dominant side, the better chances being created, the freedom to go and express themselves.
0: Jokeres.
1: Oh, Isak's going to be frustrated on that play.
0: And twice. He's got his palms up in the air asking, yeah, why didn't his service come in?
1: It should have came to him twice. Nygren, instead of playing that ball to Jokeres, he could have picked out Isak. And then if Jokeres picks his head up, as soon as that ball gets played into the channel for him, it's a one-touch ball across the 18, or excuse me, just across the penalty area. And you're going to gamble and bet that Isak's going to beat his man to that.
0: Gabriel Gudmundsson comes all the way over from the other side of the field, and we've got a flag up on the near side. And Gudmundsson stepped over the line.
1: It's funny because he did the same thing on the opposite side. Did he get called for that one this time?
0: The one strike rule.
1: Yeah. So now Tunisia, they don't want halftime to come. They want to try to use this momentum to go and find a second one. So they have a couple more minutes of stoppage time in this first half.
0: Four minutes at the minimum added on here at Estadio Monterrey. And what looked like a dominant Swedish first half has now been painted a totally different color with a shade of Tunisian red. Hannibal with the assist. Omar Rekik in his seventh cap, earning his first international goal. And I have to be careful here for the Tunisians. Obviously a lot of momentum and confidence after that goal, and all that hard work would be for naught if they were to give up the third goal right before the halftime whistle. It's a really high line here for the Tunisians on this set piece for Sweden. Plenty of room to dump this in. Too close to the keeper. And Shamak able to handle it.
2: Good to him.
0: And he wants to go quickly for Elias Saar. But Gudmundsson has it lined up. Hannibal. Good vision of Einstein. And here comes Tunisia again.
2: Oh.
0: Valeri. Still numbers forward, and now Tunisia knocking on the door of an equalizer. Scooped over the top. Lindelof is able to track it. And that's a poor header from the skipper, Elias Skiri. And a man of his quality expected to be much better in that situation.
1: Quality, experience, all of the above. Wearing the captain's arm, man for your side, never checked his shoulder to see if he had pressure.
0: Did get bailed out though, as Sweden get possession right back. It's amazing how one goal can just completely change the mood. And that was Sabri Lavushi getting a stern talking to from the referee. And the fourth official, Juan Calderon of Costa Rica, trying to settle down the manager for the side that's trying to get back into this game before the halftime whistle. Skiri. Hannibal. Abdi. That's Propulsion. He's down just on the edge of the penalty area. And limping to get back into position. Isak got a touch to it. And Benhamida needed to be sure there, as Isak would have been in. And that's going to do it for the first half, and entertaining to say the least. Sweden dominant and certainly looked the part in the opening 35 minutes or so. Yasin Ayari with one of the goals of the tournament so far. And then it was a second from Alexander Isak, but not before Tunisia could get back into the game thanks to a first international goal from Omar Rekik. Pina the Gang will break it down back in the studio.
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6: Welcome into iHeartRadio's coverage of the 2026 FIFA World Cup. Anderson Hurst, Pete Fewing, Steve Zakuani with you today. We're in our last game of a quadruple header here on a Sunday evening at day five of the World Cup. Sweden's up 2-1 at halftime over Tunisia. You got Ayari in the seventh minute on a goalkeeping mistake, kind of pouncing on that one. Alexander Isak with a great individual effort in the 30th minute. But then Rekic with a great glancing header at the near post. Coach always talking about that near post run. It kind of gets Tunisia back in the game in the 43rd minute. Let's get to the first half recap. 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Coach, what are your thoughts on that first half?
7: Well, I thought the first half was great for Sweden up until they gave up the goal, right? It's a terrific start. You could feel the 2-0. You think, okay, this is over. We're in cruise control. It's what we talked about before the game, Stevie, of Sweden. Sweden wanted to get that 2-0 lead, right? Get one, get two,
6: right,
7: and then continue on. But you give up a goal right before the half. The U.S. in preparation for the World Cup against Senegal, same thing. They're up 2-0. They give away a ball.
6: Yes.
7: A little casual on the 50-yard line against Senegal, and Amari's got it in the back of the net 8 seconds later. You just want to close out the half. That's a very valuable learning lesson. Good ball played in, very good header, but could you get a little tighter? And actually, there was a size difference, right? And so if you're tighter with the size difference, it caroms off your head and goes over. So disappointed. Sweden's going to walk in a little bit, not dejected, but a little, you know, concerned, whereas their opponent is going to walk into this game going, okay, here we go.
8: Yeah, yeah. I think Sweden have needlessly made this complicated more than it should be. They were extremely dominant. They were playing well. We're not playing down to competition at all. I would say both Sweden goals from Tunisia were bad goals to give up.
6: Okay.
8: If you got a question of the goalkeeper there a little bit. But then, you know, goals change games. And Tunisia scoring at that point, right before halftime. Now, I think both locker rooms, the entire halftime speeches are now different dynamic. For Sweden, it's about, hey, we need to go out there and really find ourselves again and get another goal and put this game out of reach. And for Tunisia, is how long can we keep it 2-1? Because we've shown we can score. We just got to try and nick one more and maybe we get a point out of this.
6: Yeah, it seems like Sweden, with all the dominance, they've been a little open at the back, coach. They've left opportunities for a Tunisia team that hasn't shown a lot of intent to attack on that side.
7: Yeah, and if you look at the three goals, Tunisia's goal was the best of the three. Right? And the goalkeeper, when you said that, Stevie, the poor goalkeeper.
6: Yeah. Does
7: he make a change at halftime? Because the first one, he kind of came off his line, was hesitant, knocked the ball down. They get a shot, it gets blocked, comes back out, and he's frozen.
6: Yeah.
7: And goes through his hands, tough. If I'm that kid's mother, I feel terrible for my son. You know what I mean? I feel bad for his mom having to watch, because he's a good goalkeeper, right? But then the second one, he just didn't get his hands on it enough, and he could have parried that away. Just that momentary lapse at the exact wrong moment. So, but Tunisia's goal was very good, and so you're right. Tunisia says, "Hey," and if you bring as a coach, you say you don't throw the goalkeeper under the bus, but you say, "Look, our goal was better than theirs." You can just leave it at that.
6: Yeah.
7: Everybody else knows what that means. So let's go out and tie this thing back up.
6: Yeah, it's one of those, Steve, where I don't know. For me, conceding at the end of the game is the worst feeling because that, you know, changes the result instantly. But conceding at the end of the first half is probably a close number two for me because you're close to kind of just cruising to the first half, 2-0, going into the going into the halftime break, and you feel like you have it basically won at that point. But now it's all of a sudden a game.
8: Yeah, Sweden goes in at 2-0. They start thinking about, you know, at the 65th minute, which subs can we make? Who can we keep fresh for the next game? You start thinking, this changes it because, one, Tunisia now is going to be extremely confident.
6: Yes.
8: And as you said, they did get chances too. This wasn't exactly completely one-sided. Sweden were more dominant and they were better too.
6: Yes.
8: But when you scored, you've got the momentum now. You get in at halftime, you regroup. And for Sweden, they're going to come out second half and they're going to try to find that next goal, the killer goal, the cushion goal. And for Tunisia, it's going to be a case of, can we keep it tight for as long as we can? And then as long as it's 2-1, we have a chance from a set piece, from a counter-attack, from getting in behind to level this game and actually leave here with a result.
7: This is going to test the resolve of each team.
6: Yeah.
7: What are you made of, right? Can you rise up and tie it up? Can you rise up and hold them off?
6: Yeah, I'm interested to see what three-time national champion head coach Pete Fewing has to say, what his message would be to each locker room at the halftime. We'll get our keys to the second half. Coming up next, you're listening to the FIFA World Cup on iHeartRadio.
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trying to fend off Isak. And the goal scorer winning out yet again. Aston Villa man, Victor Lind.

0: and you were wondering if they could combine. You were wondering if Sweden could play with both strikers.
1: Listen, you were convinced, huh?
0: Yeah, when you, I just feel like when you have, if you're quality, like the two of them are, you find ways. And when you have the appetite that they had to produce for their country, they missed the last World Cup, Sweden, so they have a point to prove in this competition. And they know how important getting 3 points against this opponent is. The next two that they'll play are Japan and Netherlands, which will be tougher games. So the urgency is there for these strikers to get on the score sheet first and foremost, but also, I'm sorry, to get 3 points first and foremost, but then to also find a way to get on the score sheet.
2: Joker Isak to his left, trying to hold his run. Alexander Isak already with a goal tonight, cutting in on that right foot. It's Isak, but he's blocked before it can get to Shama.
0: Love a shot of Graham Potter right now to see his reaction, because he's got to be smiling ear to ear. Not only are his strikers getting chances, they're consistently looking for one another. The key is going to be the timing of the pass. This time Jokeris gets it right.
2: Isak here. Roger Bielka into the path of Lucas Bergvall. Hits it on the first time. Jokeris might be able to get there, and despite the acrobatic effort, trickles out of play for a goal kick.
0: Love to see that. Straight into the game, Lucas Bergvall getting involved in the attack. Just once again, those channels are there to be ran, and does a good job. I love that he picks his head up. Instead of taking a touch, he's trying to play that first time ball in. Just slightly overcooks it. As Jokeris is looking to get his second of the night. But the intention is spot on. Bergvall being lively.
2: And that's going to do it for the proverbial third quarter here in Monterrey. And Sweden restore their two-goal lead thanks to a massive mistake from the skipper of Tunisia, Elias Skiri, who dribbled right into trouble. Alexander Isak touches it along for Viktor Gyökeres. And it is 3-1 to Sweden. We'll step aside for a few moments.
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0: Gyökeres was pressing, but he was the only one doing so for Sweden. And Tunisia able to switch the point of attack. And at some point, you're going to have to get out of second gear if you're Tunisia. As Hannibal trying to link up with Ali Abdi. Harshin, he's been a busy boy on that right wing. Going to be a throw back to Tunisia. And Hannibal is just bungled over by Lucas Bergvall.
1: Well, we've seen some late goals already this tournament. So if Tunisia can find one in the next 5 minutes, it really makes that last 10-minute spell something to watch out for. We saw them get that late goal in the first half, but that third one that they conceded is taking a little bit of steam out of their sail, but still quite a bit to play for. Some fresh legs on the pitch now.
0: And some better football as well, as Tunisia with their tails up and threatening. He has it taken off of his foot. And now Gyökeres tasked with holding things up for Sweden. Arsenal man linking up with the new Liverpool signing. And here comes Sweden once more. Elliot Stroud on his horse. His delivery is denied, but it will be a corner for Sweden. That's how quickly Sweden can go from back to front.
1: It's a good little duel there. Mohamed Mahmoud tracking back. Elliot Stroud felt like he had the better of him. Turn of pace. Good recovery run in the end, puts it out for a corner kick. But that was really good hold of play once again from Gyökeres. That's a part of his game that's grown, and you saw it start to really mature over the course of the season for Arsenal.
0: And once again, Yao Perez, the referee, addressing some of the pre-corner routine physicality.
1: It's just like, look how many bodies around the goalkeeper.
0: Good looking delivery, dealt with by Tunisia. Straight up into the night sky from Elliot Stroud. Looked like it came off the hand of Isak, and indeed it did. And just a reminder, folks, that we are going to have 8 third place finishers from different groups across the tournament that are going to find their way into the round of 32. And given the amount of teams that are in this competition now, stretching it to 48, goal differential is going to be a paramount importance. So even if Tunisia don't win the game, potentially nicking a second goal might just be something that they can hang their hat on moving into the second game of Group F. I feel like anywhere between 3 and 4 points is at the bare minimum going to put you in contention to qualify for the round of 32. And then it's going to come down to some of the tiebreakers. Wahib Shamakh had a rather eventful first half, but really hasn't been tested or able to do anything about the third goal for Sweden in this second half. Helped along by Braga's Gustav Lagerbielke, and now Hannibal trying to switch it. Left it short for Elliot Stroud. Brought down by Ashuri. Offside on Ashuri. Flag stays down for the moment. Now stood up into the penalty area and eventually will be offside.
1: Just watch Ashuri just drift into an offside position just beyond he and the center back for Sweden. Right now it's a little bit too easy defensively from a Swedish standpoint. Most of the possession is in front of them. All they have to do is just move their lines, communicate. We haven't seen Tunisia offer a threat in behind to force them to be a little bit more honest defensively.
0: Gyökeres is stripped of possession. stay with Sweden.
1: But how hard does that guy work? I mean, the amount of what you would call maybe even 50-50 balls that he just chases and gives his team a chance. And then Jokeris always finds a way to just get his body in position. And if you're a center back, you got to worry about his physicality. You got to worry about the work rate of himself and Isak. You got to worry about Bergvall now coming into the frame and him getting on the ball, trying to be a creative spark.
0: And then touches like that for Alexander Isak. Trying to pull one into the path of Berhardsson.
1: I'm curious how long the two of them stay on the pitch. Isak and Jokeris for Sweden. Been a couple times where I've seen Isak kind of just, you know, drop to his knees a little bit, or not to his knees, but hands on his knees a little bit. Both of them are doing it actually right now, trying to catch their breath.
0: Graham Potter was brought in October to steady the ship of the Swedish Football Federation, and he has done just that, getting them to the World Cup and on a precipice of an opening win. And Tunisia looking for a second and to close the gap. Hannibal. And even if the run was being made, it's just too close to Norfelt.
1: That final pass has been lacking from, I was going to say Hannibal, but from Tunisia in general. And when it's a straight ball like that, the weight of the pass, the timing of the run has to be spot on. In that scenario, neither of them were accurate enough to give Tunisia a chance.
0: There's Anthony Alonso waiting to see if his number is going to be called for the final 10 minutes or so. A frightening sight if you're a Tunisian defender having to deal with Jokeris and Isak all night. And then Anthony Alonso is a substitute.
1: Talk about pace, just pace to burn in Anthony Alonso. But I'm surprised at 3-1. Graham Potter electing to keep both strikers on the pitch.
0: You can see the captain, Victor Lindelof, just motioning to his teammates to slow things down. We're in control. We're up two goals. There is no need to be in a hurry. And that's the veteran presence that he's bringing to a Sweden side that obviously doesn't sport a ton of World Cup experience, given their last foray in this competition was 2018. You're Tunisia, at some point you got to start to stretch yourself a bit to go and win the ball. And Lindelof will go all the way back for Norfolk. And tomorrow on Fox, it's Group G and H action with one of the top teams in the world, Spain, playing Cape Verde. Lamine Yamal is healthy, followed by Jeremy Doku and Belgium taking on the Egyptian king Mohamed Salah and the Pharaohs. That's on tomorrow on Fox. Coverage starts at 11 a.m. Eastern and 8 a.m. Pacific time. Eric Vaughn gets it right back.
1: Sharp right there. Fresh legs from Bergvall coming in and giving Sweden that little bit of quality that they need. Here we are in the 83rd minute, so you know there's going to be some tired legs, some tired minds as well. So we get set to see a couple more subs for Tunisia as well as one for Sweden.
0: And these are going to be the final two substitutions of the night for Sabri Lamouchi. And it's going to be the 30-year-old striker in addition to the youngster Ismail Garbi, 22-year-old, who's with Augsburg in Germany on loan from Braga. And another substitute for Grant Pato as well. As Jesper Karlsson comes off. And Matthias Funberg entering the fray in the 84th minute. Isak brings it down, falls through, and Sweden have their force. And it's Funberg with his first touch of the night, but the offside flag is up.
1: Matthias Funberg, he can't believe his luck. Graham Potter would have looked like an absolute genius on the pitch for less than a minute. Would have been his first touch.
0: And it was Funberg starting in that offside position.
1: You can see with the lines very clearly.
0: And the referee is holding play here. And it's that advanced semi-automatic offside technology that we're using. But the question would be, Mo, if Isak got a touch to that, then it resets whether or not Svanberg was onside, and he would be onside if the goal would count.
1: So a second phase of play.
2: Semi-automatic offside replay on the screen.
3: La repetición de las imágenes de la tecnología semi-automatizada para la detección de fuera de lugar está en las pantallas.
0: And while we have a moment, let's bring in our rules expert, Dr. Joe Macnick.
4: We have advanced semi-automatic offside technology here, but the issue on this goal is not whether the offside player, you know, was offside, whether another Swedish player touched the ball after the player who was originally offside put himself onside. So this is what will determine whether this goal stands.
1: And by touching that ball, the initial player,
5: I need to pick
1: that create that second phase of play.
5: After review, to the player number 19 Spenberg is in onside position. Final decision, goal.
1: Yes! From the reaction
0: and the goal's been given. And there it is, a very belated celebration from Matthias Funberg. And that's what you call instant impact. And it's Sweden who are 4 goals to the good.
1: So Graham Potter is in fact a genius. Makes the subs. Matthias Svanberg straight into the fray. I believe Alexander Isak's going to be credited with the assist, but we'll get a chance to see in the replay exactly what we've been describing. Yes, Svanberg is in an offside position, but because of the touch by Isak, that creates a second phase of play. And after that touch, Svanberg is in an onside position. So that little touch there is enough to create that second phase of play. And you'll see the positioning of number 19 in the middle of your screen. He's in an onside position. It's a great strike and a great finish. Just anticipates his teammate winning that first ball. And just like that, you see the smiles from the coaching staff alike. Svanberg gets his third goal for his country and the fourth goal for Sweden on the night.
0: His 42nd cap tonight, Matthias Svanberg, plays for Wolfsburg in Germany. The son of Bo Svanberg, a professional hockey player in Sweden, who once upon a time was drafted by the Detroit Red Wings in 1985, never ended up playing in the NHL. But coming from a hockey family and scoring in a World Cup. Jokeris now peeling it back. It's Isak looking for a fifth, and it's parried away by Mohit Shabak. And Sweden are looking to run up that goal differential scenario that we talked about earlier in the broadcast. Here comes Fanaf Shuat, but the offside flag is up. And these are nervy moments here for Tunisia to not let this game get out of hand.
1: I'll tell you what, man, the way that those two up top for Sweden, Isak and Jokeris, are still running in the 88th minute, chasing another goal. The hunger, the desire to continue to flood the goals in this match. It's been impressive to watch, and if you're a Swedish fan, you got to be really encouraged by what you've seen from your side tonight. And if you're a Tunisian fan, you got to be frustrated with some of the goals that you've conceded. Maybe I'll allow the first one. It's an absolute worldy of a finish from Ayari when the deflection comes out. But the second two are gifts.
0: And then switching off on a set piece as well. I mean, even if Funberg was offside, Alexander Isak was completely unmarked in that play. Bergvall. Top of Hotspur. Spurman just narrowly avoiding relegation this past season.
1: Narrowly. Very, very narrowly.
0: Have to get your shots in.
1: No, but Bergvall's been good since he's come on. Look at that.
0: Jokeris finding the Spurs man. That's Lucas Bergvall. And there was a challenge right at the end that disrupted the 20-year-old from becoming the youngest goal scorer in Sweden history at a World Cup.
1: He's looked lively since he's come on, Bergvall. It's a two North London opponents normally, almost combining for the fifth goal for Sweden. Here's another look at that goal. So this is the second phase of the play that's been created with the touch from Isak. And Svanberg does a good job of getting himself back onside, anticipates the ball getting deflected. He's sharp, he's alert. What a way to get your first touch in a World Cup match. It's in the back of the net for the fourth goal for Sweden.
0: And listen to the round of applause for these two. Alexander Isak and Viktor Gyökeres both coming off. It'll be Anthony Elanga and Daniel Svensson coming on. Svensson playing at Dortmund, just 24 years of age, earning his 14th cap, and of course Anthony Elanga with blistering pace, playing for Newcastle. This is a dangerous ball whipped in, and Shamak got a touch to it, and that was probably a fist that was required on the first goal that Tunisia conceded tonight. And as the referee indicates, 6 minutes of stoppage time at the minimum at the end of these 90 minutes. A rough night at the office for Sabri Lanoshi.
1: I'd say after a decent start to the second half from Tunisia, Sweden has really managed the second half incredibly well. The control, the way that they've just taken any steam out of what looked like a promising attack from Tunisia, forced the issue to get the third goal, forced the mistake with some decent pressure. And then the confidence from there was just flowing. They had willing runners the whole night in the tandem up top. Fresh legs that have come onto the game have brought a decent amount of quality as well as a spark. The opposite could be said for some of the subs from Tunisia. Just haven't had the impact that you would need to find a way to create something here in the final third. Set pieces haven't been good enough as well, which could be an avenue to get back into a match.
0: Sweden's next game is going to be against Virgil van Dijk in the Netherlands on Saturday, June 20th. That's going to be at Houston. Sweden's base camp, by the way, in Frisco, Texas at FC Dallas. This is whipped in by Garvey. Bergvall gets a strong head to it. Ashuri, from a long way out, testing the hands of Norfelt, and he's up to the task. And it's a foul against Ali Abdi. And I'll tell you what, that game against the Netherlands is going to be fascinating just because of how much the Dutch are going to want to have the ball and the challenge that Alexander Isak and Viktor Gyökeres,
1: I mean, look at that.
0: Opposed to that.
1: The slightest of touches from Isak. And he is gonna get credit with the assist. I love this referee view. Just a delicate little touch. And to your point, look how much space Isak has at the near post. That slight touch. I mean, it's hard to even see that in real time.
0: Matter of inches, huh?
1: That's where the technology comes into play. I mean, if you're asking me to just make a decision just off the eye test, I'm not seeing it there.
0: Can Tunisia perhaps salvage one more goal and make their goal differential just a little bit more bearable heading into their second match against Japan? Here at Estadio Monterrey as the offside flag comes up. So if Sweden impressed you in terms of your expectations, or if they met them?
1: Oh, I would say they impressed me. I expected them to... If you would have asked me to make a prediction prior to the game, I would have probably said 2-1 Sweden. But the way that they continuously forced the issue, the way that the chemistry between Isak and Jokeris just in their second start together for Sweden is, I mean, flourish. They played a role in the first three goals, assisting one another, being the catalyst for Ayari's first strike. Isak gets another assist on the fourth goal. I mean, they were lively, they were dangerous, they were running channels, they were holding up defenders, creating space for runners. I still think there's more that could be done defensively, and a better team will cause problems against this Swedish back line. They weren't tested a tremendous amount in this match, so the task is harder, but they'll take confidence from a good first start. You know, the mountain just gets much taller for Tunisia. They've got to come out and play with a little bit more personality from the get-go. But Japan and Netherlands will be watching, knowing their next two opponents and knowing what they need to do to get 3 points.
0: Ayani after the turnover. Another spectacular effort. How good is this kid? And this time he will celebrate. Yasin Ayani setting Monterrey alight.
1: Yasin. Only Ayari. The kid just likes to strike from distance. And when you've got the quality, the technique, and the power that he's displayed tonight, why not? Why not? And once again, it comes from Sweden. Just applying a little bit of pressure. Forcing the issue. Turnover in a dangerous area. But just watch the technique. I love the first touch. Gets it out of his feet early. Doesn't get a secondary touch. Knows where the goal is. This time it's a little bit of a whip. Taking it away from the goalie. I love that angle right there. The focus, the precision, and the accuracy. Picking out the side netting. Nothing the keeper can do about that one. And that's the way you put a cap on what's been an incredible performance from Sweden. 5-1 on the night.
0: And that's the full-time whistle. And that is the first time since 1938 in an 8-0 win against Cuba that Sweden have put up 5 in a World Cup match. Graham Potter and company passing their first test with flying colors. An absolute demolition of the Tunisians from Sweden. A spectacular first game. Tunisia will have to regroup. And we'll sign off from Monterrey and toss it back over to Pete and the gang in the studio.
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7: Thank you, Leo.
8: No, it's not over yet. 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
12: Well, after going into halftime 2-1 up, Sweden scores 3 in the second half and flex their muscles in a statement victory that puts them atop of Group F over Japan, over the Netherlands, and Tunisia with a minus 4 goal differential is in fourth place in the group. 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Steve, you kind of mentioned it at halftime. You expected Sweden to kind of run away with this one a little bit, and they ended up doing just that and scoring 3 in the second half.
13: Yeah, I had a feeling the coach would get in there at halftime. You know, he would not have been happy them conceding right before halftime. He would have spoke to them, you know, don't get complacent. If we play to our potential, this is an easy win for us. And they came out second half. But it's got to be said, Tunisia were their own worst enemies. Those first 3 goals, extremely avoidable. You can't make those kind of mistakes on the world stage with players like Isak and Gyökeres. You will be punished, and they were. And fair play to Sweden. Second half, they came out there. Put their foot down and never made it a game, never allowed Tunisia to even get into their box and really create any chances. And they were very clinical in front of goal. And then, listen, things like goal difference, you never know when it may come in handy. So when you're at a coach some of the time, if we're 3 goals better, then win by 3 goals. If we're 4 goals better, then win by 4 goals. And Sweden, there was a golfing class, and they won by 4 goals today.
14: Yeah, they have to be very happy with that, because you are 100% correct. And it would be very easy. A lesser team, a team that's not as experienced, could come out and just try to hold on to a 2-1 lead.
12: Right.
14: They took the game and controlled it, bossed it. Tunisia didn't have hardly any chances getting out in the second half, and it was a good clinic. And that's, boy, what a great way to start, right, for Sweden,
12: yeah,
14: for the U.S., for Germany, right? And you know what? You don't get tired when you play those games, right? You come out, you're much more fresh. The subs came in and did very well. You got more guys on the field. You got more guys engaged. So tough for Tunisia, tough for the goalkeeper. You feel bad for them on that. But for Sweden, they're off to a very, very good start.
12: Yeah.
14: After missing the last World Cup.
12: Yeah. It is interesting, because if you look at all 5 of the goals that Sweden scored, it was almost kind of given to them. Even that last goal with the really good strike by Ayari, it was fantastic, but it was a giveaway right at the top of the 18-yard box. Of course, that's how he scored his first goal as well. Then another giveaway, poor marking on the goal that we thought that was offside, scored by Svanberg. It's weird to say in a 5-1 game, but Tunisia would almost feel, I don't know if they would take positives from this, but if you can clean up some things in the back, you still scored. I think if you were talking about the
14: 6 total goals.
12: Exactly.
14: Today,
12: yeah. And of all the goals that were scored, I mean, Sweden didn't give you that one. You had to go out and take that. So I don't know. It feels a little bit of a missed opportunity for Tunisia for me. And I know you look at the scoreline, you may say like, oh, the golfing class was there, and Sweden still has to go score the goal. But I still feel myself thinking like, what could have been?
14: Yeah. Yeah. And as a coach, you've got to regroup. You've got to get them back on track. They've got another game, and they're not completely out of it at this moment. But you're right, fixing those. To me, the Senegal U.S. game, we're up 2-0, and it's 2-2.
12: Right.
14: And then we come back and get a goal, and somebody says we got to take the positives out of it. And at that moment, I saw the positive in getting the last goal to win it.
12: Yeah.
14: But then you say, yeah, just eliminate those mistakes, and now you're on your way. And the U.S. has done that.
12: Right.
14: Right. And come into this World Cup and been very strong.
12: It's one thing doing it in the tune-up game versus the first game of the FIFA World Cup.
13: It's really hard to play against a team that is just better than you are, which I think Sweden were better than Tunisia. Yeah. You always can play up and you can try to win. And it's much harder when you give that team gifts.
12: Yes.
13: And then they did that. They made their own jobs much tougher. And the path for Tunisia won't get easier. You got to play Japan. Mm-hmm. You got to play the Netherlands. And so this was maybe their best opportunity to even maybe get a point. I think going in at halftime, they'd have spoke to themselves and said, look, we gave away two bad goals. We got ourselves back into the game. We're right there, guys, right there. Then you come out and your captain does a poor giveaway and it becomes 3-1 and then 4 and then 5. And then it was game over. So they never really allowed themselves in the second half a chance to really get back into the game in any meaningful way. And that's on them. But as coach said, you have to regroup. The World Cup gives you another chance, you got another game. And if you're there, even if it's Japan or Netherlands, and as unlikely as that may be, you just never know.
12: Yeah. Let's zoom out, take a look at the day's action here in day number 4 of the FIFA World Cup. Take a look at all 4 of the games that were played today. You're listening to the FIFA World Cup on iHeartRadio.
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0: Bill Miller and you're locked in on the Ben Maller Show. 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And the Fifth Hour podcast, where Jay Scoop, the legendary musician, very talented man, stopped by for some fun on the mailbag on Sunday. So check that out.
1: Hey, you sports figure guy or girl.
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0: And away we go. It's the Insta Advice Line. Unscreened radio. Who needs the wisdom, the advice, the knowledge of the Maller Militia? So many options. And there's some good ones sent in. I saw a Ferg Dog sent, but he sent one. I know Alf recommended John Henry, the Red Sox owner. But we're going to keep it simple here. Play the hits, my man. Play the hits. Advice to Wemby, the Parisian prodigy who became the Parisian puddle in the big moments of the NBA Finals. So your advice to Wemby on how to play better down the stretch and not suck at a time you cannot suck. You're live on the air when you hear my voice at 877-996-6369. Line 1, hello. You're on the air. Advice to Wemby, line 1.
4: Maybe he should stick to painting those statues.
0: That's a good idea. Painting is the way to go there, supermarket Steve. Line 2, you're on the air, line 2. Advice to Wemby, line 2. Hello.
5: Yeah, morning time. Hey, Spike Lee, a dwarf or a mid-south, the little person.
0: Something like that. Not a very tall man. I was in an elevator with Spike Lee one time years ago, and he thought I was going to kill him because I was much taller than he is. Let's go to line 3. You're on the air, line 3. Insta advice line for Wemby, the Parisian prodigy who became the Parisian puddle in the NBA Finals.
4: Can you tell E-Dog I'm a fan of Joe Dog? Thanks, Ben.
0: Okay, I'll let him know. I'll pass that on. Hello, caller. You're on the air. We're giving advice to Wemby. Line 4. Hello, line 4.
6: Is it true? Viva Las Vegas is the greatest sports information.
0: All right, you stumbled over your words. Line 2, you're on the air. Line 2, I hear a lot of ambient noise. Line 2, advice to Wemby, the Parisian prodigy who played like the Parisian puddle.
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0: All right, congratulations, sir. Very proud of that. All right. 877-99 on Fox is the number. Caller, you're on the air. Caller, advice, please, to Wemby, caller.
8: I know there's a minimum height for roller coasters. Is there a maximum height?
0: Yes, I think there might be. Definitely, there has to be. Line 5. Hello, line 5. You're on the air. Advice to Wemby, the Parisian prodigy who became the Parisian puddle in the NBA Finals.
9: Be like Malifa McKenzie?
0: It's Andrew from Bakersfield harassing us. Hello, line 1. You're on the air, line 1.
10: Mama said he was mad because he got all those teeth and no toothbrush.
0: Oh, yeah, you need the toothbrush. You need the toothbrush.
11: Got to brush your teeth.
0: Yeah, very important. Line 3, line 2, rather. You're on the air, line 2. Hello.
12: You ought to go to the Penn School and learn how to play basketball again.
0: It's a good idea. All right, good idea. All right, we'll do one more. Only one more. It's good. I'll take credit if not. Koopaloop, last call.
13: Line 5.
0: Line 5. You're on the air, line 5. Advice to Wemby, line 5.
14: James Dolan was born a believer.
0: That was Jerome. 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
0: This is going to be fun.
1: And there are some shows you can't miss.
0: Let's not overreact.
1: This is Covino and Rich.
0: World Cup, for those that care, every couple years.
13: Can I tell you, I already got a sweet, sweet jersey. I got my jersey in the mail. Want to know how I got it? My mom bought my baby bro, who's a big oaf. He's 30-something years old, Tommy. She bought him an extra-large Mexico soccer jersey, right? And because my mom's family's from Mexico, but, you know, USA all day. She bought him an extra-large, and he's such a beefcake that is too tight on him.
16: Too many taquitos?
13: He had too many taquitos this past winter. So I said, well, nah, no problem. I'll take it. Because soccer jerseys run a little tight, so I got an extra-large.
16: Do I have permission to mock your brother a little bit?
13: Oh, yeah. He's okay. Double X now. But you know what? Soccer jerseys run snug.
16: Yeah.
13: But I got mine in the mail. Super pumped for it. I inherited my brother's brand new jersey he couldn't fit in. And he got the double X. I got the XL. So, look, people are gearing up. People are getting excited. And all these teams are not only figuring out what America's all about, right? All these different nations and their teams. The fans are like, well, where do we go to eat? The teams are like, yo, damn, it's hot here in America. That's the other adjustment that a lot of teams are having to make.
16: There was one venue where it was pouring rain. Like, there's a big buzz about the World Cup here. And, in fact,
13: they're getting acclimated.
16: Covino, half Italian, half Mexican. My sister...
13: All American.
16: My sister married...
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23: The Stanley Cup goes to the Carolina Hurricanes after taking Game 6 at Vegas 3-0. Jordan Staal was named playoff MVP at age 37, the oldest ever. To the World Cup, Germany 7-1 over Curacao. Ivory Coast got a goal in the 90th minute to win against Ecuador 1-0. Japan tied Netherlands 2-2 on a goal in the 89th minute. And the late night game went to Sweden 5-1 over Tunisia. The Sunday night ball game to the Texas Rangers, winning at Boston 6-4. 24. In Las Vegas, Colorado 23-9 over the A's. San Francisco and Logan Webb beat the Cubs 5-1. Wins for the Yankees in Tampa Bay. Miami 4-2 over Pittsburgh, beating Paul Skeens, who had 10 strikeouts in 6 innings. The Mets and Freddy Peralta downed Atlanta 8-1. The White Sox beat the Dodgers 6-4. Wins for Arizona and San Diego. The Detroit at Cleveland game was rained out. I'm Steve DeSager.
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3: Aloha and welcome to this edition of Community Matters, public service program produced and presented by this iHeartRadio station. It's a pleasure to be with you on this Aloha Sunday. My name is Rick Hamada. It is not an argument. Tourism is our number one industry in Hawaii. A gentleman that has been at the forefront for so many years in different roles, responsibilities, but tourism as our identifiable industry has always been a priority for our guest today. Mufi Hanneman, former mayor of the sitting county of Honolulu, also former member of the Honolulu City Council, and most recently with the Hawaii Tourism and Lodging Association as president and CEO, is our guest today. And once again, would like to say a very warm mahalo and aloha to Mufi Hanneman. Good morning.
4: Always a pleasure to be with you, Rick.
3: Brother, there's a lot going on with you, and let's just jump right on in. There's a great event that is coming up, the Hawaii Hospitality and Restaurant Show. Can you tell us about it, please?
4: Oh, absolutely. This is the premier hospitality restaurant show, not just in Hawaii, but I think one of the better ones in the Indo-Pacific region. It's an opportunity for restaurant, hospitality, and business professionals to come together where they'll be able to see new products, witness live demos, and basically conduct business and commerce under one roof, and that's the Blaisdell Exhibition Hall this coming Wednesday and Thursday, June 17th and 18th, starting at 9 a.m. Now, you must register to be admitted to the restaurant show. The admission is free, but obviously we are gearing this to business professionals, as you've seen in the past. Rick, and so the website is HawaiiHotelAndRestaurantShow.com, HawaiiHotelAndRestaurantShow.com. You know, lots of great things, technology, be there, the latest technology, also best practices, sustainable business practices and the like. And we're also featuring the next generations of chefs, the next Sam Choi, Roy Yamaguchi, of Alan Wong, because we have a strong partnership with Kapi'olani Community College, and their apprentice chefs program are going to be part of this. So they, along with some professional chefs, will be featured last year, and she's coming back again, one of the top vegetarian chefs, not just in the state of Hawaii, but certainly in the world, Lillian Kumik, who lives right here in Hawaii, will be there displaying and sharing what she does with vegetarian food. And then, of course, as I said, these chefs are coming there. We also have a strong partnership with the state. We'll have at least 24 businesses made in Hawaii products, all about promoting things that we do here. And they'll be part of the show because we want to make sure at the end of the day our local people benefit from this. So this is the Hawaii Hotel and Restaurant Show taking place next week at the Blaisdell Exhibition Hall.
3: I was blessed to help with hosting one year, a few years ago, and what struck me was the depth of talent and professionalism that we have here in Hawaii, and that's almost reflective, I'm going to use a little segue here, reflective in our sporting life, because although we may be a less populous state, we have a high percentage of professionals that succeed not only in culinary, but the sporting life, Mufi.
4: Absolutely. You know, one of the best-kept secrets is that, Hawaii has, it may be considered a small place, out there in the middle of the Pacific. Sometimes people think because we're not connected to the continent, if you will, you know, we don't have as many opportunities for us to grow and develop and have world-class folks in all arenas. And certainly that's not the case as we know. It's a Hawaii no Kauai, mm-hmm. whether it's coming to tourism, hospitality, and what have you, or the athletes that come out of here, or the folks who know how to put on these sporting events, promoters and the like. You know, Hawaii has the best. It can rank right up there with the rest of them.
3: You know, if you don't mind, and by the way, Mufi Henneman joining us, and we're going to talk about Mufi, HLTA, and next steps for Brother Mufi, but it's top of mind, and that is the deconstruction of Aloha Stadium, the plans moving forward. I had Andrew Pereira to bring us up to speed, but share with us the necessity of the Aloha Stadium itself and the implications for sports tourism. Because, brother, we've lost some incredible events.
4: Well, let me get my spilt milk out of the way, okay? We got to be the only place, okay, in the continent of any city that I've gone to that takes down an existing facility and doesn't have one ready to go.
3: True that.
4: I can't believe that. And it could have happened, Rick. It could have happened. All they had to do was to go to that ever end of Aloha Stadium, that parking lot where the State Fair has been for years,
3: mm-hmm, right.
4: And that's where they could have done it, right there.
3: Yeah.
4: And so, okay, so I'm over that. So let's not move towards what we have now. And, you know, Stanford Carr, I think, is doing a great job coming on board now and trying to do this as quickly as possible. And I think, you know, it just has to happen. We can't market ourselves as a great place for sports events to come and be a part of, and people of Hawaii would welcome them here if we don't have the venues.
3: Mm-hmm.
4: And even when we have the venues, we're losing events. We lost the Sony Open. We lost the Century. That should not have happened. 50 years of that being here in the state of Hawaii with all the reasons that golfers love to come, promoters love to come, media loves to be here for that. The people love it, especially the nonprofits that benefit from the charitable contributions from Friends of Hawaii Charities, and we lost that. So now more than ever, we've got to move forward, make sure that this thing happens. They're talking about, what, 2029 now?
3: Yes.
4: Around that, that it'll open up. Well, you know, no more delays. No more delays. There's a great sports entertainment district, that's going to be a part of it. That'll have the local folks be much more involved and aware of what's going on and be able to conduct business and commerce there and the like, but it just has to happen. The next step, I think, is to go before the legislature and make a strong case for naming rights. They still don't have naming rights authorization. That's going to bring in a big chunk of money once they're able to put that out there and attract, and I know there'll be a lot of interest in someone putting their name on that stadium facility to bring in some additional dollars that's needed to go forward with this project.
3: You know, I lament the loss of the PGA, and we do have some tournaments that remain. We have the seniors over on the Big Island, and we still have the Lotte for the LPGA. But, brother, to lose these events, we're talking 4 days of broadcast on multiple platforms and channels, during a time when we want to highlight the beauty and the climate, but also the opportunities here in Hawaii. It was an excellent marketing tool and valuable. And you can't really quantify that with dollars because it was so vast in the reach and the message.
4: All right, Rick, let me underscore it by putting it this way.
3: Sure.
4: With all my years of experience of being in tourism, there's two things that just have to happen, whether there's good times, bad times, whether there are factors beyond our control happening around the world that are restricting visitors to come to Hawaii in numbers that we'd like to see and the like, and that is sports and film. Okay, that's our competitive edge. That's our competitive advantage. And to not have a focused effort to keep and retain that which we have, or at this time, be able to be out there in the marketplace and compete is a very competitive business, something has to be done. So I've said this for a long time. We need a blue ribbon sports commission, Rick, to thwart these kind of things of happening and fend them off with experts who have the, you know, what I call the four C's: connections, clout, and credibility, and a commitment to Hawaii. And we have those individuals that can help us. You can't have one State Department, a state agency, or some government officials trying to dictate and lead the way. It has failed. It hasn't happened. You have to have the right people in the right seats on the bus. So what am I talking about? I'm talking about reaching out to a Mark Rolfe from golfing, the golf world, Jesse Saapolo from the football world, Jaron Akana from the professional basketball world. Get these folks, put them together, provide the funding, and let them come up with the strategy. Let them go out there in the marketplace and beat the doors down to be able to keep these attractions, and more importantly, open it up for things that we want to see happen at the new Aloha Stadium, whether it's rugby, whether it's soccer, whether it's seeing how we can get another preseason football game for the National Football League, whether we can get Bruno Mars to return, or Dua Lipa, who's never played in Hawaii. This is a concerted effort that needs to be done now more than ever. You know, Shan Tsui, when he was lieutenant governor, actually broached the idea, and I was working with him, but obviously he left that position, and the idea has never been picked up since then. But it's more than one person, more than one department, more than one elected official, more than one individual. You just got to put together these folks here who love Hawaii, have a vested interest in Hawaii, and will do everything to keep these events here, or as we build this new stadium going forward, be able to have these events ready to go when the doors open at the stadium.
3: But you know more than we, and we can create and we can unite like-minded, dedicated, passionate individual. Mark Rolfing was instrumental in the original Aloha Swing, where we had six PGA, LPGA, and senior events. It was remarkable and a benefit. But I'm going to say this. We lost because of other issues. For instance, Maui. Big loss, because the water rights, as water is gold, liquid gold on Maui. Once there was a puka, the opportunism took place, Century out, PGA out, and now they're at Torrey Pines. My goodness, we lost another event to the West Coast, and it's continuing. It's the underlying issues, Mufi, that we struggle with.
4: Absolutely, and that's what I'm saying. You need a concerted effort to ward this up. You know, when I was involved with the Pro Bowl, and I helped keep the here for many, many years, right, I had said at that point, look, we've made it a very attractive venue. The NFL is going to have suitors all over. They're going to want this game. Take it. So right now, let's cut a deal with the NFL. Tell them on the years that they want to take the Pro Bowl out of Hawaii, give us a preseason game. Give us a preseason game. Mm-hmm. And the same price that we would pay for the Pro Bowl to keep it here, let's do the preseason game. And you know what? Proof in the pudding is that would have worked, because in 2018 or 2019, the last time we had an NFL preseason game at Aloha Stadium, it was sold out between the Dallas Cowboys and the Los Angeles Rams. Now, that love affair with the Rams continued when I was the chair of the HTA, when I was able to negotiate and lead the charge to bring the Rams here for the first ever NFL minicamp here in the county of Maui at a time when they really, really needed from our base market. But, you know, Rick, even at the 11th hour there were some state officials that wanted to switch that deal and give it to the Las Vegas Raiders over the Rams. And I'm going, the Raiders? Wait a second. People from Las Vegas that travel to Hawaii, in my opinion, are Hawaiians coming home to visit and be with their families. The base market is Southern California. That's what I'm saying. You need experts who know how to do these deals, have the credibility. Let government provide the fund, and we work hand in hand to make sure we keep these events and also make sure that we don't lose opportunities that's coming up in the future. Rugby is huge. You know, I know the gentleman here who runs Tanoa, the shirting store that everybody goes to and loves to buy those Hawaiian print of apparel, Polynesian print apparel. His name is Aaron Forswin. His brother-in-law is Sir Michael Jones. He's considered like one of the Michael Jordans of rugby. In New Zealand with the All Blacks. He's been dying to see there's an opportunity to work to bring the All Blacks here. These are the kind of things I think that need to be done sooner rather than later, because in that particular sense, That sport is growing throughout the Pacific. I mean, they got a great following, the Flying Fijians, Manu Samoa. So you get the Pacific Islands involved, as well as the All Blacks, the Wallabies from Australia. Mm-hmm. You know, it'd be a great Pan-Pacific event right here in Hawaii. But we've got to have a concerted effort with dedicated experts at the table, working hand-in-hand with government, providing the funding, getting their input, getting their manao. But at the end of the day, leave it to them to seal the deal.
3: I remember our first meeting. It was in the parking lot of Aloha Stadium. And we met there. I knew you from the city council. I had just started the radio program. And from that moment on to years later, I want to thank you so much for all that you've done for this community. Now, it's obvious we didn't sing out of the same hymnal on a couple of things, but that's okay, because I find that it's the respect for those who have a good heart that do good things for the people of this community. And I want to thank you so very much for that.
4: Well, Rick, you know, that's what life is all about. You know, you can't, even husband and wife don't agree on everything. Mm-hmm. I think maybe my parents came the closest to that. But that being said, you know, it's you see the bigger picture, and certainly you always benefit when you hear other points of views. And I've been very clear on that. That's why through the years I've had friends on both sides of the aisle. I've worked for presidents on both sides of the aisle. I have relationships with elected officials on both sides of the aisle. So I think it's very important that we do that. That's the only way that we can get to the best solutions of what we need to do to move forward. And now, at this particular point in time, as I get ready to exit out of my position with the Hawaii Lodging and Tourism Association, I'm retiring from that job, but no, I'm not retiring from working.
3: Mm-hmm.
4: It's just that it's never a good time to leave and get on and do other things that I've wanted to do for a while and expand upon it, and at the same time continue that commitment to this beautiful state of ours. Tourism is still in a very fragile position, and Rick, we'll continue to try, because there's been decades worth of people with good intentions, both in and out of government, trying to diversify this economy. But at the end of the day, it's still coming down for our state to tourism, resilient, sustainable tourism, tourism that makes sense, tourism that takes advantages of our strengths, and at the same time is proactive about heading off dangers or things that may get in the way of ensuring that this industry will continue to provide good jobs and provide the dollars that we need in our economy, not only just to support tourism, but to support all the other aspects that need funding that come out of the tourism economy because of what is collected from visitors that come here, as well as locals that patronize our various businesses and alike, and making sure businesses grow. So that's what we'll continue to do as I exit stage one and head to stage two, which was just basically now, you know, like I say, just expand upon the things that I've been doing in the Indo-Pacific region and taking advantage of the relationships that I've made through the years. And now the calls are coming in, and I'm saying to folks, well, you know what, no longer this is going to be a free call. Let me see. Let me charge. I'm just kidding. I'm just kidding. I always try to help whenever I can. Yeah.
3: Yeah. The state of tourism, and I know we have a bit of time, but I recall back in the day, which is far after your involvement, but we have seen so many swerves and, if you will, a roller coaster ride in the world of tourism. But the unmistakable, undeniable statement that tourism is what feeds our trough here at home locally cannot be denied. But I hear detractors of tourism to try and manipulate or utilize it for some other means other than the number one revenue generator for the people who live and work in Hawaii, Mufi.
4: Yeah, you know, and I keep saying to those folks who would like for us to lessen our dependence, I said, then you know what? Then come up with an alternative.
3: Exactly.
4: Because it's not just enough to say no more tourists, no more development, no more growth, and they're like, yes, let it be sustainable, let it be resilient, make sure there's an emphasis on our native Hawaiian culture. But at the end of the day, again, and I say this to the purists in the industry, it's not just about marketing dollars. There's a concept called destination management, which mm-hmm. local people have to be at the table seeing how they are going to benefit. And the stadium is a prime example of that. I like the fact that Stanford Carr, Michael Yadao and others involved with this project are making sure that local folks will benefit. This entertainment district we'll have an opportunity for people to utilize the stadium area like we've seen in other places. Whether you go to SoFi there in Inglewood, California, or other places, there's opportunities for local engagement, local businesses, local events, parties, receptions, all to take place within the confines there. So we can go beyond it existing for the swap meet, as it has for many years, and have real business take place there, where pop-up makekes, where people come forward with local products, local supplies, local materials, whatever it is, local music, and have that be a part of how they benefit from tourism. You know, there was a great situation that I teamed up with Kuia Lewis of the Hawaiian Council to do with the Maui Classic. You know, we have the premier college basketball tournament right here in Maui that happens in Thanksgiving. And for years, those folks would swarm into Lahaina, basically go to the gym there, which only seats about 2,000, and then they would scurry around the island of Maui. Well, there's a concerted effort 2 years ago where we had a pop-up makeke that was staged there at the Royal Lahaina Hotel, where we called upon local businesses, local vendors to be a part of it. And these would be the same folks that would probably have said, some of them, that, you know, why are we having this event here? It's too crowded during the Thanksgiving holidays, you know, and so forth. Well, we encouraged, and we worked with the officials, the Kemper folks, to encourage all the folks that are coming from Indiana, North Carolina, other parts of the continent, in between games, to go down and patronize it and see what you can purchase in terms of local jewelry, local products, local materials. Hundreds of thousands of dollars were raised, smiling faces by many of our local folks, the same folks that maybe would have squawked about having another event here with tourism. Now they became much more a part of that tourism economy. We have to do more of that. We have to do to see that it's not just benefiting hotels and airlines and businesses and the like, but we're getting down to the grassroots folks who live out in Waimanalo, Kalihi, what have you, so they all see that they benefit from this tourism economy and will not be so quick to criticize us for not having an alternative industry when all we have really in the short term and near term is going to be tourism.
3: At some point, a transition was proposed that we would leave the volume and go for the preferred visitor to our state. We embarked on fewer and fewer of the quote-unquote package deals. We focused on marketing to those that would be able to spend and enjoy at a certain rate and expense. And that transition of the quality of tourist was an objective. How has that played out? And is this sustainable given the fact that there's going to be, due to inflation and other elements, an increased cost to visit the state of Hawaii year after year?
4: I'll say two things about that. Sure. I think we can be all things to all people. Okay. And obviously we want the quality visitor to come here. We want the respectful visitor. That's why we love the Asian visitors that come here and the European visitors, because they have a great respect for our culture, our rules, our regulations, what have you. But the second thing, Rick, to do that, yes, it's a concerted marketing effort on our part and also in the private industries to also do that. But things that work very well for us, and I point to that two examples I said at the beginning, sports and film tourism are exactly the kind of visitors that will come here. They'll come before the event. They'll stay after the event. They'll circulate throughout the 808. These are the folks that we want. These are the quality visitors that we'll spend. These are the quality visitors that will patronize our retail outlets. We'll go to our restaurants. We'll stay at the accommodations and so forth. So, you know, that's why I'm saying it's a natural advantage in sports and film tourism, and we cannot lose our edge. I love the fact that Jason Momoa and Chief Award did so well, but that should have been filmed right here Hawaii.
3: Amen.
4: That should have been done with you know, I did my Fulbright in New Zealand. I'm very close to the Maori people. I love that place, Aotearoa, and so forth, but they should have had a bevy of Hawaiian local actors and actresses. Instead,

0: not our economy. I shudder to think where we would be with the ups and downs that we often face with tourism if we didn't have a strong military presence here. So I'm all for it. I want to continue to have the welcome mat for the military. Yes, the military has to continue to talk story with our local residents so that we can avoid some of the fallout that happened with the Red Hill situation and the like, and anytime there's talk about the use of military land. But I think we're in a good place. And you know, I think the governor and our congressional delegation understand the importance of the military. They're doing what they can, but we have to make sure that the people will also buy into that. That's why the more activities that we have in participating with the military personnel in our islands, because, you know, and a lot of them remain after they've done their active duty and they've gone on to contribute in other parts of our economy, whether it's in business and the like. So I want to see that continue to be a part of what we do. And if there's one thing that I think this present administration understands, is the need for a strong military presence, and Hawaii can play a major part in making sure we keep that aspect of our economy going here. And besides, I know from a perspective as mayor, and I know Mayor Blangiardi knows this as well, when we have natural man-made disasters, yes, we're always turning to the public safety folks at the city and county. The state does the same thing, but it's always comforting to know that we have the backing and the commitment, if you will, of the military to also help us when we're facing these disasters that happen.
1: Brother Mufi, your tenure at HLTA, as you mentioned, is coming to a close. During your time of stewardship, what is the one thing that resonates with you of how this organization, A, has grown and changed over the years, and B, what will be the next step for Mufi Hanuman?
0: Very succinctly, I think one of my major contributions is I made sure that we lived up to what Doc Kelly, who I always looked up to as a great leader, the family that owned Outrigger Hotels for many years, he said that tourism is everybody's business. And so I think what I've done with HLT is we've gone beyond being a hotel-centric organization that was unfounded. Hotels will always be a prime part of what we do. But it's that big tent philosophy that we're all in this together. It's restaurants, it's retail, it's attractions, it's ground transportation. It's from the Zippies of the world to the Roy's restaurants. We are all in this together, and that's what our industry, that's what our organization has done. That's reflected in the success that we've had with the charity walk every year, to whom much is given, much is expected. We continue to set records, $3.5 million plus of what we give back to nonprofit groups every year in a single month when we have our charity walks. That's the thing that I take much satisfaction from, is to be able to help not just what goes back to people who invest in tourism here, but also to our local people and their pocketbooks so we can continue to provide a good quality of life for them. What's next for me, Rick, is that I'm not going to step away completely from tourism. I love tourism. I'll continue to help in Kukua. But this will give me a chance now to do things that I've wanted to do, to expand upon, I put on hold. I couldn't do enough of because of my commitment to HLTA. And one of them is this Pacific Century Fellows Program. As you've been a part of it, you've seen it, where we nurture young leaders, and we are able to develop leadership skills in them. Out of this has come Brian Schatz, who's a U.S. Senator today, Peter Hull, given the president and chair of Bank of Hawaii, came through this here. And now I want to take it into the Indo-Pacific region. 2 years ago, we were in the Philippines. 2 weeks ago, we were in Korea. Next year, we're going to go to New Zealand, and we're going to do Pacific Century Fellows programs in each of these areas so they can see that Hawaii has some of the best talent in the world. It comes out of Hawaii, and we have the programs, we have the people here that make it possible. That's what I want to do.
1: And on that note, brother, I cannot thank you enough. We'll stay connected, of course, but I thank you for taking the time, for sharing and giving us knowledge perspective that we won't find anywhere else.
0: Aloha, Rick. You take care, buddy.
1: And once again, thank you very much, Mufi, for joining us on this edition of Community Matters, a public service program produced and presented by this iHeartRadio station. 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But in the meantime, have a wonderful

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0: think you can roam around this yard, do what you want. 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
0: No way.
2: Never.
1: He's back.
2: Never.
0: Nope. It is two pros and a cup of Joe here on Fox Sports Radio. LeVar Arrington, Brady Quinn, Jonas Knox with you here. We are going to have another edition of In Case You Missed It coming up a little over 15 minutes from now. But right now it is time for the Tire Rack play of the day.
3: Now the face-off at center ice. Net still empty for Vegas. And now here's a turnover. A chance for Ehlers. Bingo! 3-0 Carolina! And you can start to polish the Stanley Cup. The Canes right now are 68 seconds away from winning their second NHL title.

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0: Hosted by Dan Patrick and joined by the four Danettes.
2: Brunson down the lane. Lefty layup ties the game. It's the first 40-point night in the finals in Knicks franchise history. It's happening, Knicks fans. It's happening. It's been 53 years. But for this moment, it was well worth the wait. A playoff run that'll go down in history and a team that will live forever. The New York Knicks are NBA champions.
3: We absolutely dominated for most of the series.
0: Broadcasting from the Man Cave.
4: Hey, New York! 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
0: This is Dan Patrick.
5: Oh, what a weekend. World Cup Friday night, basketball Saturday, hockey Sunday, UFC Sunday night at the White House. Whew. Come on in, stay a while. On this Monday, Hour 1, Fritzy's here, Dylan's here, Marv, Paulie, yours truly in the back room, guys, as well. As we always do every Monday, best and worst of the weekend, what you saw that you liked, you didn't like. 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We say good morning to our radio affiliates around the country. 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First hour brought to you by Tire Rack. 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Poll question, play of the day, stat of the day, all of that forthcoming. We'll talk to Jay Wright, former Villanova head coach. He'll join us in about 20 minutes from now. Reggie Miller stops by. Marv Albert, Hall of Fame broadcaster. He was on the call the last time the Knicks won the NBA championship. We'll start with that, with the Knicks beating the Spurs. That was Saturday night. They win it 4-1. And I think history is probably going to show this as, oh, 4-1, it only went 5. Well, keep this in mind, that the Spurs, if I looked at their chances of winning, okay, in the 4 games they lost, they were 91% chance to win game one, 72% chance to win game two, 99% chance to win game four, 95% chance to win game five. They had double-digit leads. It just felt like they ran out of gas. And give credit to the Knicks, because you wanted to have a team that had something in the tank, and they did, and that something was Jalen Brunson. If you look at the time spent leading in the NBA Finals, the Spurs led 72% of the time. The Knicks 24%, 4% of the series was tied. You know, 4-1 feels like a blowout, but it wasn't. You know, the Spurs were in these games. It was just you're waiting for a moment, and the moment never happened. But the moment did happen for the Knicks. And congratulations to them, certainly their fans, and Jalen Brunson is your MVP. And he spoke about playing with these guys to win the championship.
6: Words can't describe it, but I'll say I put a lot of time and effort into trying to be the best player I can be to try and help a team win. Just really thankful I have the organization, the coaching staff, my teammates, to have my back every single day. I think that means the most to me.
5: So we'll talk to his college coach, Jay Wright. He'll join us coming up. And I know this is a narrative that it still seems to be people are not going to get off this podium. You didn't think Jalen Brunson could be. You're absolutely right. And you know what? Everybody else thought the same way. So for everybody who wants to point out that we didn't think he could be a number one, his own head coach in college, Jay Wright, is on record as saying he did not think he could be this. He thought he might be a 2 or a 3 on a championship team. So move on from that. Enjoy your championship. I never understood this when you win a championship and then you want to vent at everybody. It's 53 years. Be excited. Embrace it. It was a wonderful moment for you and for the city. For the San Antonio Spurs, I think Wemby got exposed in a variety of ways here. I think he came off as petty. I think he came off occasionally as a guy who will give a cheap shot. I didn't like, you know, sort of how he ended the series. Go find Jalen Brunson. I mean, Jalen Brunson was all class. Take this moment here to kind of say, look, I'm going to congratulate you. He didn't. He walked away. Now, I know there's chaos when you win a championship. Jalen Brunson went over to the coaching staff of the Spurs to congratulate them on a great series. Keep this in mind. When Wemby, remember when he had the foul that should have been a flagrant? Okay. And in the moment should have been flagrant. Brunson didn't do anything. You know, he didn't say, hey, I want you to rough him up. He didn't do anything like that. He was class all the way. And, I mean, he got caught up in the emotion. He's a guy who's probably been, I don't know, taken for granted. You know, probably doubted most of his career. But he showed that he can be as clutch as any player we've seen in recent history. Now, we already, I'm listening yesterday, and analysts were saying, you know, he's going to move up that list of greatest players of all time. Slow down. He had a wonderful year. Shai Gilgeous is back-to-back MVP and won a title. People already have Jalen Brunson as best player in the game. Jalen Brunson's a great player, okay? But we don't have to get into compare and contrast. Just enjoy it. How about we wait till after the parade, okay? That's Thursday. Get the parade. Then if you want to get into, is he the greatest Nick of all time? He's not the greatest Nick of all time. Willis Reed is, or Walt Frazier, the greatest Knicks of all time. They won two titles, 70 and 73. Okay? Brunson gets there. Now you can have a conversation, but be fair to his predecessors. And it's not like Jalen Brunson is saying, I'm the greatest player in franchise history. Patrick Ewing didn't win. By the way, I reached out to Patrick Ewing after they won, and I said, congratulations. And he said, finally a world champion. And I loved it. That's all. Finally a world champion. And he's an ambassador for the team, but he was there, courtside. And, you know, this is a team, it didn't matter. And I've said this before during the series, they're going to play better on the road than they will at home. And they did. Like, that's a closeout game. That's Brunson saying to Victor Wembanyama, all right, you want to try to punk me? You want to point that you're in my, you know, I'm in your head or whatever it is, or I'm in your head? I'm going to go by you and shoot a layup. Like, okay, I'm doing this on your home court. I thought it was a message sent without trying, because that's not who Brunson is. That was, okay, all right, you might be the future. You might be the unicorn. I'm going to go to your place, and I'm going to close this out on your floor. You need to learn something from that. And give credit to Jalen Brunson and the Knicks. Like, it was every night, somebody else. But Brunson, you put up 45 in a closeout game. Now you're in elite company. And we also, we'd like to do this. Well, where do they rank in history? Where's this season? Well, they weren't great during the regular season. They were good. And look, did I think the Celtics were better than them? Yes, I did. The Hawks, they're not good. Sixers, not good. I thought Boston was going to be the team coming out of the East. But we tend to look at, well, who did they beat? The last four NBA champions, these are the seeded teams. This is the teams they went through. So the Nuggets in 2023, they played an 8, a 4, a 7, and 8. The Celtics in 24, 8, 4, 6, 5. The Thunder, 8, 4, 6, 4. The Knicks, 6, 7, 4, and 2.

0: Brought to you by Panini America. In other words, if we're going to bring up, well, the Knicks didn't play anybody. Well, did the Nuggets? No. Celtics? Thunder? I mean, the Knicks beat a 6, a 7, a 4, and a 2 seed. Okay, it's all right. But where do they rank? Oh, they better than the 2017 Warriors who went 16-1. I would say no. But I don't want to, you know, that's not the argument that I wanted to have today. Instead of looking at something that was truly magical and enjoying that, the 0-1 Lakers went 15-1. Are they better than them? No, they're not. The 83-76ers who went 12-1, are they better than them? No. Now, in my opinion, I got Bulls in 1991, 15-2. No. Spurs in 99, 15-2. No. 89 Pistons, 15-2. The Knicks went 16-3. Are they one of the great teams of all time? Sure. I don't know how long the list is, but you get into this comparing and I told you so, and you miss out on the enjoyment of all of this. And we've seen this with a lot of fans for some reason. You know, when you get a surprise team, well, you didn't believe in them. Yeah, you're right. That's the beauty of sports. Like, I didn't think Hoosiers, they were going to win the title, the championship in the movie. I bet against them. But, you know, Indiana football, that's what makes this great. The Seattle Seahawks, I mean, that's why we watch. The Knicks won the title. I don't care who they went through. And yes, did they win by almost 15 points per game? That's impressive. That's an all-time record. 14.9 points, all of their victories. Enjoy it. Celebrate it. Although, don't torch a bus or do stupid things like people were doing. Yes, Marvin.
1: And the thing about the teams that they swept, you got to think about the 76ers. If I just say the names, they beat a team with Joel Embiid, Tyrese Maxey, and Paul George. The Cavaliers, James Harden, Donovan Mitchell, Evan Mobley. They made them look like they couldn't compare to the Knicks.
0: The Knicks were 3-1 when they were down by 15 or more points in the postseason. The rest of the NBA with that stat, 6-58.

0: 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We'll get to your phone calls. But when you think about it, Spurs led for 72% of the NBA Finals, and they lost in five games. Remarkable. 877-3DP show. 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Twitter handle at DP show. The Hurricanes over my Golden Knights. They win the Stanley Cup 4-2. USA on Friday night over Paraguay. And they'll face Australia this upcoming Friday. What's poll question for the first hour of the program? Once again, former Villanova head coach Jay Wright will join us in about 10 minutes.
1: Well, you mentioned it earlier, Dan, but best event of the weekend, Stanley Cup Final, NBA Finals, UFC 250, or the World Cup. It's a loaded weekend. Well, did you have a favorite?
0: Oh, I thought you were going to... Well, the basketball, it's 53 years. And I remember when they won in 1970 and 1973. And they were on tape delay. But, you know, I've always been such a big basketball fan. I would say that. I almost said that would trump the other ones. But then, you know, what President Trump did at the White House with that crowd. I mean, that was a pretty crazy. I'm not a UFC fan. But I was watching the spectacle that it was. The hockey, you know, give credit to, you know, the Hurricanes to beat the Golden Knights in Vegas. Somebody's got to go pick up John Tortorello's clothes there. They're still in Carolina. But I would say the NBA. I mean, the United States, I love what they, you know, it felt like, hey, we might have some offense here. Instead of, let's keep it close and have Tim Howard, you know, play great defense as our goalie. This feels like, all right, maybe we've got a little bit of firepower there. I know it's Paraguay, but I'm looking for little victories here. If they get to the round of 16, great. Do I expect them to get further? I don't, but if they do, be fun. What else do you have?
1: If they do make it further, will you say, I knew the entire time they were going to make it?
0: Apparently that's what you need to do. You got to keep reminding people of all the things that you do right or that you remember. Or I said that. What else?
1: What's your opinion of Wemby after this series? Better, worse, or unchanged?
0: I'm going to talk about that because I did mention that, you know, he's got some things to learn. I you know I'm a big fan of Wemby. I didn't think he came off well in the NBA Finals. But I keep thinking back, he's 22. And at times he acted 22. We'll take a break. We'll talk to Jay Wright. Your phone calls, as we always do every Monday. Marv Albert, Marv, the marvelous one, will join us a little later. Reggie Miller as well. We're back after this on the Dan Patrick Show. 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
11: Sunny skies today with a high of 83. Trades 10 to 15, gusts up to 22. Tonight mostly clear, steady trades, and a low of 74.
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0: The Knicks went 4-0 in closeout games this postseason, winning all four on the road. We'll get to your phone calls, as we always do every Monday, best and worst of the weekend. Marv Albert a little later on, and Reggie Miller. We make way for the Hall of Fame coach, Jay Wright. Of course, becoming a Hall of Fame coach at Villanova, and got to see some of his players on display. What are you like being around you if we were watching the game?
1: Good question, Dan. I sit at home alone with my wife, and it's like I'm watching a game film after game. I'm getting a little crazy with some decisions sometimes that our guys make, but I got my wife there to just say, like, chill, man. Just settle down, man. Settle down.
0: Are you yelling at the TV?
1: I'm more like yelling at the guys, like McCann, what are you doing? No, just then calm myself. I kind of expect excellence from them, as I did when I was coaching them, but I'm just a fan. That's why I sit by myself, so nobody has to deal with it, especially Mikhail doesn't have to deal with it.
0: What'd you say to Josh Hart after game four, where he could have been the reason or one of the reasons why they lost that game in the closing minutes?
1: Oh, Dan, that was the only game I went to. That was an incredible experience in itself, but I was down on the court after the game, and he came up to me from behind, and he said, I was talking to Tim Thomas and Rick Brunson. He came up to me from behind. He said, I know, coach, I blew a layup, but I didn't box out. I know. And I was like, yo, dude, I'm not here to yell at you, man. I'm proud of you. I'm not here to yell at you.
0: When did you know that you had something special with these players? Not just Brunson, but, you know, Bridges with Hart.
1: You know, each one of them was different. Like there was a time when Jalen Brunson was a freshman, he came in really highly touted. Ryan Arcidiacono was our starting point guard at the time. He was a senior, and Jalen won. We were in a preseason NIT. Jalen won the MVP. I think he won the MVP. Yeah, he did. And he was kind of playing to win the MVP as a freshman. And the other guys on the team afterwards kind of laughed at him, like, dude, you know, you got the MVP, but it was about we all could have done it, but we were trying to win the tournament. And he got it right away. Like, he didn't – right after that, he completely changed. And Mikhail Bridges used to go against Josh Hart in practice, and I watched Josh just beat the hell out of him. And because Mikhail was skinny, he was redshirting his freshman year, and Josh was always strong. And Mikhail would always just get right back up, never complain, come right back at him. And we all, in his sit-out year, we all said, like, this is something special. And Josh, as a freshman, would just take huge shots. I remember at Purdue just taking shots that you would say, oh, my God, no. And then they'd go in, and you'd just be like, all right, Josh. He had that from the beginning, and so with each one of them, you knew they were special at a certain point.
0: And with Jalen, I talked to Calipari last week. He said that you guys were competing, that you both were recruiting Jalen Brunson. Did he call you, I think, from a tournament like West Virginia and said, hey, I'm coming after the same guy you're going after?
1: Yeah, we always did. We would always talk about recruiting, and we never beat him ever for a recruit. But usually the guys we would get that he was recruiting, at some point he would make a decision to go after somebody else. He even has a place at the Jersey Shore in Lavalette and not in Ocean City where I go to, because he was looking in Ocean City, and I said, dude, I have to deal with you all year. I can't come down to my Jersey Shore spot and look at you again. So you can't stay in Ocean City. Pick anywhere but Ocean City. But it's really true. We never beat them. There was a point at the end, I can't remember who they got, but they kind of went in another direction, which allowed us to kind of get Jalen. But we were talking the whole time.
0: We're talking to Jay Wright, Hall of Fame coach, and former Villanova head coach, winning national championships there. When you look at Brunson, you even said this publicly, that you didn't think he was a one. Maybe he was going to be a two, a complimentary, kind of the way he was in Dallas, or maybe a three on a championship team. What is it about him that makes him made for these moments here?
1: Dan, I think he just proved it to everybody, and proved it to me. I really thought the Dallas situation when Luka Doncic was kind of the go-to guy, maybe the little bit more wild scorer but dominant physical player, and Jaylen was kind of the brains of the team and the leader and the go-to guy when you needed him. I thought that was perfect for him. And when he made the decision to go to New York, I don't think he asked my opinion. I think he was just kind of talking it through, kind of telling me what he was going to do. And I didn't tell him what to do, but he specifically said, like, I want to lead a team. And I said, you know, go for it, my man. You got to trust yourself. But what he has done is taken, and he did this in high school, and he did it in college, and now he's done it in the NBA, which has blown my mind. He's taken his perceived inadequacies, like being too small, being too slow, not being athletic enough, and figured out how people are defending him and how to use that to his advantage. And his changing speeds, his physicality, his footwork, he uses that based on the fact that people don't think he's athletic. He's more athletic than people think. He's faster than people think. He's actually bigger than people think, too. They say he's 6'1". He's bigger than 6'1". But he uses that all to his advantage and holds no grudge against anybody that thinks that of him. He just does it to prove it to himself.
0: What is it that you taught these players that has helped them be successful in the NBA? What did they learn at Villanova?
1: I think, first of all, they brought a lot to the table, especially all three of them have parents that would say to them when they would struggle, you know, what does coach say? Listen to coach, which sounds simple, but it's so rare with great players. I think the one thing that they all brought a lot of talent, they brought a lot of competitiveness. Our mantra at Villanova was the word attitude, that you control your attitude on each play and you control your attitude on each day. So regardless of what happened in the game before, that next day you got to come with a clear mind, positive attitude, learn from your mistakes, be humble based on your

0: these guys, and a lot of the guys that John got, we recruited, and we said to them, look, you might be one and done, and if you are, great, but you have to come to Villanova with the mentality that you're going to be a part of something bigger than yourself, and that your best chance of being the best player you can be is being a part of this program and striving to get better every day. If you want to just go and play your way and put your talents on display for the NBA, there's other places where you can do that extremely well. But Josh, Jalen, Mikhail, all the guys that came with them to Villanova came with the idea that I want to go to the NBA, but I want to be the best student I can be. All three of them graduated. I want to be the best student I can be. I want to be the best person I can be. I want to be the best player. I have a lot of room I have to grow. I want to do that at Villanova, and then I want to be ready when I get to the NBA. I don't want to have to learn when I get to the NBA.
1: Do you miss coaching now? I mean, this time of the year, you're in the Garden for Game 4. Do you have to say to your wife, you know, maybe I could coach again?
0: You know what, Dan? I know that I'm done because I'm sitting there at the Garden and I'm watching Mike Brown stick with I'm watching him stick with Alvarado at the end of the game, and I'm thinking to myself, oh my God, if this doesn't work, they're going to kill him. I don't miss this at all. I thought that was such a gutsy move in Game 4.
1: Yeah. Yeah.
0: And I look at those guys and I watch a bad call and I look at Mike Brown and I think to myself, he's dying inside. I know he's dying. So I really enjoy being a fan. I really don't miss it.
1: Is that the best sporting event you ever been to? Aside from winning a couple of national titles, but
0: no. You know what? That's that night, I didn't go to any games. I only went up to that game because Rick Brunson texted me and asked me to come. And so I knew it was kind of coming from the guys. And our driver couldn't get our car within six blocks of the Garden. So I knew we were going to have to get out of there and walk six blocks to get to our car. And it just looked like it wasn't going to be their night. And I thought, like, in the third quarter, I was like, I want to get out of here. I want to get back to Philly. But I knew I had to stop and see the guys afterwards. So I wanted to stay and see them. So thank God I stayed, because singing Frank Sinatra's New York, New York with 18,500 people, singing Jay-Z's Empire State of Mind, being on the court, hugging John Starks and Marbury and Spike Lee and Tim Thomas and Jalen and Josh and Mikhail, that truly was one of the greatest sporting events I've ever been to.
1: Do you feel like you won a national championship?
0: In my heart, I don't know if it compares to there's a unique feeling in my heart that, you know, they took me on this ride with them and all of us at Villanova, and we're a small part of it just as fans. But I woke up the day after like, we won, man. I feel so good. It's over. And there was even a sense of relief too, like when I won it as a coach. There's a sense of relief, like, it's over. We didn't blow it.
1: Were you going to Game 6?
0: I don't think so. If they would have asked me to, because they know I don't like to go to the games. If they would have asked me to, I would have. But I think they were so focused in, dialed in. I think they were beyond, like, worrying about me at that point. So I probably not.
1: You had a suit on. It was like you were ready to coach.
0: No, man, I was a pure fan and enjoying every minute of it. And actually at Game 4, I got to sit next to Billy Lang, who was one of our former assistants at Villanova, who's now on the Knicks staff. He's in development. And to have him on one side, Patty on the other, watching those guys, it was really one of the best sporting events I've ever seen in my life and experienced. And I've never done it like that as a fan.
1: Well, congratulations. You know, whatever part you take in this, well deserved, because those players, they have something different. Maybe not the best players, but they're the best players in the moment for that team, and you certainly felt that way watching them. But congratulations, Coach.

0: Thanks, Dan. Great being with you, buddy.
1: That's Jay Wright. He won a couple national championships. Yeah, I would understand that. Being a coach and you're watching your former players and you're getting back into that, I'm coaching them, but I can't coach them. They have a coach. The tenseness of that. I got to stay. We're getting blown out. I got to talk to them after the game. Oh, my gosh, they're going to win this game. Now it looks like, yeah, I always believed in you guys when you're down 29. I wasn't leaving, but good stuff, though. I couldn't help but think, what was Dante DiVincenzo thinking? Another Villanova. All right. Did we settle on a poll question, Dylan?
2: Yeah, I put those two up there, Dan. You want some early results?
1: Sure, why not?
2: Best event of the weekend, the Stanley Cup Final, NBA Finals, UFC 250, or the World Cup. By a narrow margin, the World Cup is beating out the NBA Finals, 33%.
1: Right. Yeah, I watched a lot of the World Cup. It was fun. You know, Ivory Coast. You know, there are certain countries where you go, yeah, why not? It's kind of like I'm looking for my Sacramento Kings of the World Cup. Like, nobody's going to watch this team, but I'm going to watch this team. And then all of a sudden, I'm rooting. And my wife sees me where I go, yeah! And then she goes, Team USA? I go, no, Ivory Coast. She's like, what? And I go, yeah, watching Ivory Coast. Yeah, Dill.
2: Yeah, my Bosnia-Herzegovina squad had a nice 1-1 tie against Canada on Friday.
1: Yeah.
2: That was fun.
1: Yes. Yeah, Paulie.
3: 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That was awesome.
1: Yes. 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By the way, days since the last New York sports title. For the Knicks, it's been 2 days. The Giants, it's been 5,244 days. The Yankees, 6,067. The Rangers, 11,689. The Mets, 14,476. The Islanders, 15,728. And the Jets, 20,973.

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15: 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The Canes right now are 68 seconds away from winning their second NHL title.
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10: Hey, thanks, Dan. Yeah, being a big Knick fan since 1968, Saturday's win was awesome. And the way the team's been constructed, they could challenge the Spurs and Thunder the next couple of years. And along with Wemby and SGA, you have to shoehorn Jalen Brunson's name in there for the future face of the league. And I'm so glad when the Knicks beat the Spurs for the NBA Cup, they never raised a banner in Madison Square Garden. Now 4 or 5 months later, they beat the Spurs again for the real deal, and they have a legit banner to raise to the rafters, and they can raise the other one too. And in the deciding game for the title, Jalen Brunson came through in a historical way to earn MVP. And last week, Dan, you talked about Walt Clyde Frazier's deciding Game 7 in 1970. 36 points, 19 assists, 7 rebounds, and the team's best defender, and those are unheard of numbers back then. And Clyde did not get the MVP, basically because of the great Willis Reed storyline. But to this day, Clyde's still a little salty about that, and I don't blame him. It'd be like giving OG Anunoby the MVP over Brunson because of his magical block and tipping in Game 4. And lastly, Dan, the Knicks down double digits in all 5 games and down 22 against Cleveland, 29 against the Spurs, and win both. And like you said, in the NBA Finals, trailed 72% of the time. Man, there's 2 undeniable certainties in life when it comes to this New York Knicks team. No deficit is too big and no guard is too small as Jalen Brunson leads the New York Knicks to their first title in 53 years. Thanks for the time, Dan.
1: All right, Chris. Yeah. Wemby's got to get in better shape. Usually you think with youth, he's 22. He was gassed. I mean, this is a long, long, long season. And most of these players, you know, maybe you're playing 30 games in a season in college. Wemby seemed really exhausted. It felt like every game. When you're missing your free throws, I always look, you know, when somebody is missing shots, front-end shots, you know, they're tired, they don't have their legs, and it certainly showed with Wemby. I thought he played really well. He didn't play great. He had to play great for them to win this championship. Jalen Brunson didn't play great, but when he needed to play great, he did. And that's why I brought up, you know, we don't need to put Brunson at the head of the line, greatest Knick of all time. Now, I think what he did will be remembered sort of like Joe Namath when, you know, the Jets were big underdogs. Now, the Knicks weren't underdogs. The Jets were 17-point underdogs against the Colts in 1969, and Joe guaranteed the Super Bowl. But, you know, that's it. I mean, Joe Namath, when you think of the Jets, you still think of Joe Namath because he won a championship. Brunson, after 53 years, you can single him out. And rightfully so. But don't forget about Walt Frazier. You go for 36, 19, 7 rebounds, 6 steals. You're playing against Jerry West and the Lakers. Don't forget about that performance. And they also won in 1973. Yes, Mark.
12: Yes, I think I said it last week. Brunson's probably in that Reggie Jackson category where he might not be a Knick as long as Walt Frazier or Patrick Ewing. But what he did here, you'll always remember. Reggie Jackson was only a Yankee for about 5 years.
1: Yeah.
12: But you still remember why he's called Mr. October.
1: Yeah, great point. Yes, Dylan.
16: I mean, Jalen Brunson's own dad said Patrick Ewing is the best Knick he's ever seen.
1: Alex in Utah. Hi, Alex. What do you have for me?
17: Good morning, gentlemen. Best and worst of the weekend. So, I mean, gosh, wait. Yeah, so happy for Chris and Syracuse, but boy, that was just this morning just been salt in the wound. So, worst of the weekend, just watching my Spurs just collapse. It was, I mean, they got outplayed. It's still, it's just The morning after, I like waking up from like a breakup where you're like, I know that didn't happen, right? This is just in my head. And then you hear all these little reminders that just remind you of like how promising it was, and then it just how it collapsed. And oh boy, yeah, I thought I was feeling good, but it's just all coming back.
1: All right, well, thank you, Alex. Gus in LA. Hey, Gus.
18: Good morning, Mr. Patrick. Hope you and the boys had a great weekend. Not worst of the weekend, but heartbreak of the weekend. For the second time in his career, Yoshinobu Yamamoto has carried a no-hitter into the ninth inning, only to lose it on the first batter of the inning with a solo shot to finish off with a one-hitter. The best of the weekend, I know that you touched about it a little bit earlier about where does this rank the Knicks. However, I'm not talking about dominance because we saw the Lakers back in the day with the dynasty. We saw the Bulls back in the day. But when we talk about finals teams, of showing the never-say-die attitude, the resiliency of this team being down so much, and even when the finals started, everybody's like, who's going to guard Wemby? No one's going to stop Wemby. This team is young. This team is that. Nobody gave the Knicks a chance except for those wearing orange and blue. Where does this Knicks team rank? Because they were the funnest I think I've ever seen. You both have a great week.
1: Thank you, Gus. Yeah, it was always entertaining, but it was true to form. And I started watching the game, and I said, Knicks will go down double digits. I'm watching with two Knicks fans. They're like, why are you hating? And I go, no. You watch. They'll be down 12. They'll be down 14. And they'll come back. And then they were down 12 and 14, and they came back. I said, no, I don't have a bias here. Like, I love a storyline. If you say Jalen Brunson's going to win a title and he's going to do it in dramatic fashion, awesome. If you said Wemby was going to win, awesome. I thought the Knicks were going to win. But I did want Wemby to play well. I've been on that bandwagon a long time just because I've seen a lot of unique players in, 60 years watching the sport. And when you see somebody like this, but he's got to start talking to some people who are going to get him in shape. And I think that was the biggest thing that stood out is he's going to get roughed up a little bit just because of his build. But, he can add some weight, but he needs to have endurance. He needs to be in better shape than the guys who were going to be trying to rough him up. Red in Georgia. Hey, Red.
19: Good morning, Dan and Dennis. Man, thanks for taking the call, Dan. What I noticed about this Spurs team, man, down the stretch in the fourth quarter, they realized that their youth was a problem. And they found out in a veteran player like De'Aaron Fox, he is not the player in the fourth quarter that they need. And, Dan, you take a lot of time when those guards was going into Wemby in the paint or whether they're throwing him an alley-oop. It seemed it wasn't coming from a natural easy. Alley-oop's supposed to be easy. They just throw it up there, hope he go get it. He try to get it at an awkward position. And they need to work with him together, the guards and Wemby, and where his position, where he want the ball
1: in. Well, he has to get in better position. But he's got to get in better shape. Our resident Knicks fan, Rob, is going to be in the confessional. 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
2: Brunson down the lane. Lefty layup ties the game. It's the first 40-point night in the finals in Knicks franchise history. It's happening, Knicks fans. It's happening. It's been 53 years. But for this moment, it was well worth the wait. A playoff run that'll go down in history and a team that will live forever. The New York Knicks are NBA champions.
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5: 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Dan and the Danettes, Dan Patrick Show. Congratulations to the Knicks. Congratulations to the Carolina Hurricanes. Both champions. 877-3DP-SHOW. 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In an hour from now, the legendary voice, Marv Albert, Hall of Famer. He was on the call back in 1970 and 1973 when the Knicks won their titles. Reggie Miller will stop by as well. You had Wemby say after the game that the Spurs dominated for the most part. And for the most part, he's right. They were had a 91% chance to win game one, 72% chance to win game two, 99% chance to win game four, 95% chance to win game five. Well, they lost those games. Time spent leading the entire NBA Finals. The Spurs led 72% of the time, the Knicks 24%, 4% of the series tied. It's always interesting when we talk about when a team is dominating. I want to know, what are you doing at the end of a game? Because a lot of times you'll watch a sporting event, certainly with the NBA, somebody is dominating in the first half. And then all of a sudden, those threes aren't dropping. All of a sudden, that team has a run. Now they're dominating. And that's what you saw in this series. Spurs, youthful, energetic. They got out to leads every game, double digits. Then what happened? They were dragging at the end of the game. And the Knicks took advantage of that. Do I think the Spurs are a better team than the Knicks? I don't. But they did have Wemby. I thought if Wemby played great and you had Stephon Castle play great, I'm just hoping De'Aaron Fox is going to be able to play good. Dylan Harper might have been the best player on the floor for the Spurs in the series. He did a lot of great things there. And if I'm a Spurs fan, you know, there's going to be like, well, what changes are we going to make? Well, you're locked into De'Aaron Fox's contract. They said they're not moving on. Champagne, Vassell, they'll be back. You know, this is where you add a little bit there. They already have the sixth man of the year. Then you got Wemby. But this might be more of a, the knowledge we gained here is what's going to help us next year. Not necessarily another player. And with the Knicks, you know, you got that five. None of the starting five homegrown with the Knicks. I think that's first time in NBA history that a team's starting five winning a title, none of them came from the Knicks, drafted by the Knicks. They blended together, but I think it really helped that you had three of the five who had played together and have known each other for quite some time. There's nothing like that familiarity of, okay, I know how to motivate that guy. That guy knows how to motivate me. And Mikal Bridges, who I think is going to join us on the show tomorrow, Josh Hart, and then you got Jalen Brunson. And Brunson was wonderful when he needed to be. He's humble. Like, he's not a braggadocious kind of guy. Even the game ends, and he walks right over to the Spurs head coach, Mitch Johnson. Like, that's classy stuff. And if you miss Jay Wright, Villanova, former Villanova head coach, you can go to danpatrick.com. And he talked about how, you know, these players grew up with parents who let him coach them. Whenever there was something that was wrong, they would say to Josh Hart, Jalen Brunson, Mikal Bridges, what does coach think? Like, that's your leader. That's your coach. Listen to him. And they played great. I don't want to... You know, sometimes we rush because everybody wants to have a hot take. Brunson, greatest Knick of all time. This season, one of the great seasons of all time. Where does this rank seasons of all time? Like, let's wait till the parade, okay? After the parade, maybe if you want to have these conversations. But what happens sometimes is we take away from a moment. Because if I say, no, Brunson's not the best Knick of all time. Oh, you're hating. No. I have history on my side. If you're under 30, you didn't see these guys play. I saw Frazier play. I saw Willis Reed play. Jalen Brunson is on the path. And how about we get a second title? Which is what the Knicks did. And as far as greatest team, okay, the point differential and the margin of victory, absolutely. But, you know, then you get into this, well, which team would I take? And that's not fair. That's not fair to what we're seeing right in front of us. They're a great team. They had a great year. Enjoy the moment. But don't get caught up in, let's compare and contrast how good this team is to the 0-1 Lakers. Because then, you know, all of a sudden we get into that negative part of this. And it shouldn't be. Man, this is one of the great weeks of all time if you're a New Yorker. You get a parade. It's still going on. Yeah, Dylan.
6: Yeah, I believe they say comparison is the thief of joy.
5: Yes, that's great.
6: But I also think, like, I don't think you should get knocked at all for having what, you know, what is perceived to be an easy road. Like, you won the finals. I think you can congratulate teams even more on having a tough road. Like, the 2011 Mavs, like, they had a gauntlet to go through. But, like, you play who you play. It's not up to you.
5: Yeah, I know, but once again, we get caught up that the game, the series, it's over. Now what do we do with this? Well, now we got to talk about how great this was. Now we got to move it forward. You don't. I would just relish, savor the moment, because, man, it goes. And then you go, I wonder when we'll get this back. You know, 53 years. If I would have said to New Yorkers in 1973, it'll be 53 years. You'd be like, no way. I mean, look at the Jets. 1969. So there's no guarantee, even though Joe Namath had a guarantee. Enjoy the moment. Appreciate the moment. Because, man, it'll be gone. And then you'll go, God, I wish we could have that feeling again. Yeah, Paul.
7: Comparison is the thief of joy. Guess who said that famous quote?
5: Aristotle.
7: No, a little more modern. Teddy Roosevelt.
5: Oh, okay.
7: President Ted Roosevelt.
5: Theodore. Poll question there, Dylan. What do you have for me?
6: Well, we put up the last hour, Dan. Wemby won. What's your opinion of him following this series? 48% say it's worse, followed by 44% saying unchanged. For the second hour, should Spike Lee get a Knicks championship ring? Yes or no? He spent about $10 million on season tickets.
5: I don't care.
6: What about Jay Wright? Does he deserve one?
5: No. If they want to give one to Spike Lee, okay. Chris Berman has a Buffalo or a San Francisco 49ers Super Bowl ring, I believe. I believe he has that. Friends with Eddie DeBartolo, owner of the Niners. A lot of people get those rings who are, you know, associated around a team, staffers. You want to give one to Spike Lee? Great. I don't have any problem with it.
6: I think he wears 70 and 73 championship rings around his neck. He must have acquired at some point.
5: Yeah, I don't have any problem with that.
6: Do you want to do something else?
5: Yeah.
6: Okay. Who's winning the NBA Finals next year? Going in order of odds, Spurs and Thunder are tied. Celtics, Knicks slash other?
5: Well, Wemby is a slight favorite for MVP. I mean, OKC is going to come back. They're not going away anytime soon. And they may do something here in the offseason. You know, maybe they surprise some people and decide to go all in on Giannis. See, here's another thing. That Giannis is going to be the big story coming up. I think prior to the draft, Giannis probably is going to get traded, maybe around there. Now, I know that in a previous regime, Commissioner David Stern would tell owners, don't make any news during the NBA Finals. And if there is something there with Giannis moving on, those teams were probably told, you're not making any transactions. You're not hiring anybody. We're not doing any of those things. Let's keep the focus on the finals. I think you're going to find out with Giannis here probably in the next 2 weeks if he's going to still be in Milwaukee. But we keep kind of putting him into situations. You really have to revamp your offense. Like if the Celtics got Giannis, that's totally against what their philosophy is. They shoot threes. Giannis doesn't. But, you know, we want change. Like, man, you got a Jaylen Brown go to the Bucks, and then you get Giannis with the Celtics. Yeah, sure. But if I'm the Celtics, that's against my offensive philosophy. And I wouldn't do that. If I'm married to this philosophy, I wouldn't do that. Yes, Marvin.
8: And if you trade for Giannis, you're going to have to give up multiple players. And the thing about winning in the NBA is you need depth. Say if Karl-Anthony Towns got traded for Giannis, you're trading Karl-Anthony Towns, Josh Hart, probably Alvarado. You're not winning the NBA title with just Brunson and Giannis, who are both ball-dominant players.
5: I know. We love that. We love change. Oh, if he went to Golden State. Like, I don't know if those things work. Like, Giannis is a unique talent. He's not like Joker, that you could still be a three-point shooting team because Joker can shoot and he's your point center. Giannis is not that. And do I think he should have been traded a year ago? Yes, I said that. You weren't doing anything. Move on unless you think you're one player away. Well, they're not one player away. Yeah, Dylan.
6: Yeah, I mean, didn't what the Knicks just did sort of buck the trend of selling the farm for star power?
5: Yeah.
6: Like, I feel like rarely does that translate to, like, tangible titles and success.
5: Well, this is what happens. If San Antonio had won, I wonder what the rest of the NBA would be doing in the offseason. Certainly teams in the West. Okay, we got to counteract Wemby. All right, you might get enforcers. Maybe you get, you know, these physical guys on your roster, at least one guy. But now that the Knicks won, and you're like, all right, nobody was there. They got all of these players from other teams. By the way, you know who had a bad day on Saturday? Dallas Mavericks did. Because when you go, okay, wait a minute, we had Luka and Brunson, and we got them in the same draft, and we don't have either one of them. By choice, we don't have either one of them. And remember when Brunson said, man, I just want to get that four-year, what, $52 million deal? He would have been in Dallas. Gosh. See, with Luka, okay, I get it. I thought he was out of shape. They didn't think that he was taking it as serious as he should have. And, you know, we're going to win with defense and we'll send him away. Okay. Brunson, you got nothing for. You just let him go. That is malpractice. And they're not trying to tank. They're just stupid. Like, yeah. And who did you get? Anthony Davis. And then Brunson. And granted, the Knicks, and by the way, Knicks fans, I know, I'm hearing from them. You wanted Donovan Mitchell. And don't make Mike Brown out to be Red Holtzman here. People didn't want to move on from Tibbs. So just stop with the nonsense here. All right? You won a title. Mike Brown did a great job. He was great at making changes. He tried some things and, you know, give him credit. He's bounced around, but he's been on a couple of good coaching staffs. Certainly with the Spurs, he was with Golden State, and he had a great NBA Finals. Yes, Marv.
8: The Sacramento Kings also had a bad weekend.
5: Yeah, they did.
8: Because they fired Mike Brown.
5: Yeah. But they did move on from De'Aaron Fox, so maybe they did something right there. Yeah, Paulie.
7: All right, I got an off-season question for you about the Spurs. Dylan Harper will not be comfortable coming off the bench going forward. He will have to be in the starting lineup going forward.
5: He doesn't have to be.
7: Oh, man. I don't think he will accept that role next year as probably the second best player on the team. Would you, even though it's going to be a financial mess, do what you can do to move on from De'Aaron Fox if you disperse?
5: Oh, yeah, but they can't. It's not going
7: to
5: happen.
7: Unless you eat a lot. You have to eat a ton of the money. There is a way to get rid of him, but you have to pay for him to go.
5: Yeah.
7: Or would you calm down and say, hey, it was a bad 2 weeks?
5: Well, he was at Kentucky for a moment and then put up great numbers in Sacramento. These are the meaningful numbers. This is where nobody's watching and I'm putting 25 up. This is everybody's watching. You know, now these free throws, now these shots, now these, you know, everything is magnified. And I disagree with John Calipari. And I know John was, you know, he had De'Aaron Fox's back. But when he said, oh, if he didn't have the bad ankle, he would have dunked that. I don't want to tell John Calipari how to coach. While I tell him how to coach, it's the wrong decision. Now, did he get fouled on the play? He did. But you have to dribble that ball out. Take 3-4 seconds off the clock. You know, make your free throws. Now you've won the game. Not dunking the ball because you had a bad, even more so, a bad ankle. Now you're trying to outrun, you know, the Knicks. And, like, it just didn't make any sense. De'Aaron Fox had a terrible NBA Finals. And the backcourt was like 4-for-26. Yes, Dylan.
6: I do have something nice to say about De'Aaron Fox, though. He did go and find Mike Brown and Kat and some of the guys in the tunnel after they lost the finals to congratulate them and stuff, which after having the series he had and the flack that he's taken, I think that's, you know, commendable.
5: Well, wasn't Mike Brown his coach in Sacramento?
6: Yeah, so. And he played with Kat at Kentucky.
5: Yeah, but. Yeah. So I get that. Kat had a quiet night. Didn't he have... Didn't he have 2 points?
8: Yeah. He fouled out.
5: Yeah, he had 2 points. That's one of those, oh, thank God you bailed me out, Brunson. Thank God. All right, we'll take a break. More phone calls, best and worst of the weekend. Operator Tyler is sitting by. Good morning if you're watching this show on Peacock. Thank you for downloading the app. We'll take a break. 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

0: 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The Big 12 has filed a lawsuit against Texas Tech over the Brendan Sorsby issue. State of Texas expected to file against the Big 12 soon. What a mess. Insanity reaching another level. The conference has requested that the Big 12 not play Brendan Sorsby, but Texas Tech won't agree. The suit against both Texas Tech and the Texas Attorney General, who threatened the conference last week. Congratulations, grown-ups. Take a curtain call. You did it. You did great. You guys are screwing up college football, college athletics. We want to blame it on the kids. Yes, Paulie.
1: This is pretty wild because usually college football conferences stick together. If one of their own is having an issue, it's almost like they back that other team because when I have an issue someday, you'll back me. This is the opposite.
0: Yep. And I've said before, this is on the judge who ruled that Brendan Sorsby sits out 2 games. If I'm Texas Tech, I'm spending the money. And I know that, you know, the well-being of him. Like, if you really cared about him, I don't think football is the rehab process. Addiction will be with him the rest of his life. Okay? But this is a one-and-done, and then once he's done, he's got his $5 million. He moves on to wherever he moves on, and so will you. But I just don't like you're using the rehabilitation, the addiction, as a shield that we want to take care of our own. How long's he been there? A couple of months? Like, stop. But it's big time. Texas Tech is playing big-time football now. Make the playoffs. Yeah, Paul.
1: I read a little about this because I was wondering, could Brendan Sorsby still apply to the NFL's supplemental draft? He could up to June 22nd, but if he did so, he'd both lose his NIL money for this upcoming season, and he wouldn't get the big rookie contract that you get from going in the regular draft.
0: Well, I wouldn't. If I'm a team, like, do I want to bring him in? No. Like, unless he is incredibly talented. But he's been at Indiana, he's been at Cincinnati, now he's at Texas Tech. Yeah, there's a lot of guilty parties here. Like, what did Cincinnati know? When did they know it? And who all of a sudden leaked this? What did Texas Tech know when they brought him in? Yeah, Dylan.
2: Do you think if they were like, all right, we'll meet in the middle punishment-wise and give him like a 6 or 7 game suspension, do you think that people would be able to swallow that pill, or is it kind of an all-or-nothing?
0: I think it would help, but it's 2 games against Abilene Christian and Oregon State. And I would still want somebody to ask this judge, if Texas Tech was playing Texas in the opener in Jerry's World, would you have suspended him for that game? Did the judge look at the schedule when he made this ruling? But now you got people suing each other. The rest of the conference don't want to play Texas Tech with Brendan Sorsby. Brendan Sorsby better be pretty damn good. Yes, Todd.
3: And how do you come up with the number 2 games anyway without looking at the schedule? He may not admit it, but it's just way too ironic. Why specifically 2 games and all of a sudden starting the 3rd game, that's when it gets interesting with Houston?
0: Yeah, Paulie.
1: By the way, Dan, just so we're not sleeping on the Abilene Christian football, 9-5 last year.
0: All right. Okay.
1: Solid squad.
0: Okay. Fair enough. Solid and improving. Yes, Dylan.
2: Do you want to know who Texas Tech has better odds than to win the title this year? Which is kind of surprising. So Texas Tech's plus 2,000, followed by Alabama plus 2,500, Ole Miss plus 3,000, USC plus 3,500, Oklahoma 3,500, Michigan 4,000, and so on. Florida, Tennessee, all those schools are behind them. So they actually have a legitimate chance to, you know, make a run at the title this year, too.
0: Yeah, but with Brendan Sorsby.
2: Correct.
0: Yeah, but they're spending money. And I think they had one booster came out and basically was bankrolling, and they built a really good team last year. But this is far from over. But what a mess. Brad in North Carolina. Good morning, Brad. What do you have for me today?
4: Hey, good morning, Dan. A couple things. Morale is high here in the city of Oaks. Here, such a college atmosphere, town. Just to have a professional team to coalesce around is phenomenal. Second thing, I was wondering if Fritzy could help me get some contact information with the Golden Knights. We're going to need the FedEx shipping account so we can get John Tortorella his suit back. So have a great week, boys.
0: All right, congratulations. Yeah, I got to take a pie to the face. Probably on Friday. Pie Day. Yeah, my Golden Knights let me down. Hurricanes were the better team. And they finally got some goaltending. And Vegas Knights did not. Buddha in San Francisco. Hi, Buddha.
5: What up, DP? Happy Monday, boys. Go, Fritzy. Go, Fritzy. Go. Dan, you were talking about the Mavs trading Luka for street clothes. And he's currently in the NBA's version of Shawshank right now. But I digress, DP. The Knicks winning the NBA championship this weekend and ending the Spurs season, man. It made me think of Becky Hammond, Dan. Like, if you haven't seen this clip of her on the NBA today, you should look it up. And I hope Jalen Brunson's camp sends her the most beautiful bouquet of orange and blue flowers. And make sure it's not too small, though. And then she can revisit her thoughts about the Knicks not having a dude. But best of the weekend, Dan. The Knicks beating the Spurs and humbling Wemby and his train that was, you know, like a locomotive. He needed that, man, in my opinion. But if you had to describe the Spurs and the series for the Spurs in one word, it would definitely be youth. And worst of the weekend, Dan, De'Aaron Fox and the end of NBA basketball, man. I wanted it to go seven games, which led me to watching more soccer than I've ever watched in my life. And you know what? I feel like the refs did a really good job not falling for the baiting by the players who just crumble to the ground and thrive in pain normally. They actually made them play on, which I really appreciated. So have a great week, boys.
0: Thank you, Buddha. Yeah, in between the soccer and College World Series, I

0: time to pick to play the worst game of your life. 1-for-10 from the field, 0-for-3 from 3-point. Tough loss.
1: Paul?
2: Watching the Knicks win and afterwards watching how much fun Patrick Ewing had with it.
3: Patrick Ewing.
2: Love Patrick Ewing. It almost, it's apples and oranges. Like, you know, he didn't win, but it felt like he did. And he gave a lot to the franchise. The other best of the weekend, USA 4-1 over Paraguay on Friday. And Fuller and Balogun had 2 goals. They looked fantastic.
1: Yeah, maybe we have some offensive firepower. We haven't really had that. You look at these other countries, and they always have one guy. You know, it's Harry Kane. Holland. Like, it feels like if you're either that or you have a really balanced team. And maybe you don't have star power. But, you know, we need a star. We need somebody that you can go, okay, Jalen Brunson. How would he be if he didn't play basketball, Marvin, if he was on the soccer team?
0: When I was at the mothership, easily the worst thing that we did. Oh, man, pick Russell Westbrook. How would he be as a goalie? Or what if Steph Curry decided to play soccer? I'm like, oh, my God.
1: I know.
0: They'd have a draft.
1: Yes.
0: If LeBron was the goalie. Like,
1: yeah. Yes, Dylan.
4: I know Paulie brought up as best as Patrick Ewing watching it. All of the slow-mo videos they showed of him hugging the players after, it just looked like he was yelling, but it just kind of looked like he was yawning because it was in slow motion. He just had his mouth open.
1: Trip in Vegas. Hi, Trip.
5: Hey, good morning, DP. Always good to speak with y'all. Got a worst of the weekend and then a two best. The worst will be our Golden Knights. They had a great season. But the best part of that, it could be a good thing because now maybe my season tickets won't go up so much since they lost. And then my truly best of the weekend is going to be Bud Cauley. What a story in the PGA Tour this weekend watching that, and I'm just excited for him.
1: Yeah, he's in a bad car accident years ago. Good friends with Justin Thomas, and they played at Alabama and ended up getting his first win. Had his wife and 2 children out there. You know, sometimes you forget what they've gone through, how long it's taken for somebody to get to that moment. And not all of them are millionaires. Not all of them are rich. Most of them are struggling, you know, going to these. And when you don't make the cut, you don't make money, you know. But you still got to pay for travel. You got to pay for, you know, your accommodations, your caddy, those kind of things. And you see somebody grinding. And probably so many moments, so many times when you go, I don't want to do it anymore. And but give credit to him. There's a lot of those stories out there on the PGA Tour. Yes, Dylan.
4: Yeah, Ben Griffin, the PGA Tour player, he was asked recently basically like, what's your all-in costs week in, week out? And he said it's almost like $50,000. And that might, you know, like that's going to vary by a lot. But he's like, there's all of these hidden costs that you don't see. And if you're not at the top of the leaderboard every week, like you are, you know, maybe breaking even a lot of the time.
1: James in Cincinnati. Hi, James. What do you have for me?
6: What up, DP? 6 foot, slender 190. I got a couple bests for you. I'm going to go on top of a trip. That Bud Cauley story is pretty amazing. He was the number one amateur coming out, and he had the most starts without a PGA Tour win until this weekend, so I thought that was pretty cool. My second best, I mean, we got to give the Todd Father some love. Dude's on fire. I mean, Herbie, CC, Calipari, Almar, Reggie, and Jay today. Get that guy a raise.
1: All right. How about a round of applause for Todd? Just doing your job, really.
7: Basically.
1: Yeah. I mean, basically doing your job. Mike in Cincinnati, Mike in Connecticut. Hi, Mike.
8: Hi, Dan. I have a best and worst of the week. Best, I'm personally 53 years old, so I know exactly how long the Knicks felt in waiting to win a championship. So the best of the week goes to the New York Knicks fans who really got to celebrate. And the worst of the week goes to the Hartford Whalers fans who had to suffer through the Carolina Hurricanes winning their second Stanley Cup and making all of Hartford feel awful.
1: Yeah, yeah. I was there for the last game they played in Hartford. I took my son. He couldn't understand why the players were giving away all their equipment. I said, well, they're headed to another city, another state. But we were there. Sean Burke, I'd gotten to know him. They, you know, some of the players who had been there for quite some time. But, yeah, the Hartford Whalers. your Carolina Hurricanes. Yes, Paul.
2: If you were a Hartford Whalers

0: fan do you celebrate this Stanley Cup with?
1: No.
0: Not at all?
1: No. Hmm. Mm-mm. I don't think, well, let's see. Nobody in Seattle celebrated OKC's NBA championship last year. If you leave, see you. Just leave the nickname. That's what I've always said. If you leave, you must leave the nickname. At least give us something. Yes, Dylan.
2: Yeah, I know. I mean, there are still Rams, St. Louis Rams fans that are LA Rams fans, but I know they were, by and large, very...
1: Now, that is hatred.
2: Yeah.
1: For Stan Kroenke. That is bad, bad blood. You know, when you say you're staying or you're trying to stay, and then all of a sudden, well, we can't stay.
2: But if you were an LA Rams fan and then a St. Louis Rams fan back to LA Rams fan, do you stay?
1: I can't follow the lineage there. Yes, Dill. Yes, Marvin.
3: The Hartford Whalers were in the same position as the Cleveland Browns, where as soon as the team left, they started winning championships. So if you're Cleveland, you can't celebrate. Same with Hartford.
1: Yeah, Paulie.
0: It's like the Minnesota North Stars. When they went down to Dallas, they became the Dallas Stars. Leave the name. I'm not anti-Minnesota Wild, but the Minnesota North Stars, great look, great name. They should have kept it.
1: Yeah, because Minnesota should be the Lakers.
0: Yeah.
1: They were the Minneapolis Lakers. You go out to L.A., get your own nickname. You know, the Brooklyn Dodgers, not the L.A. Dodgers, you should be able to hold on to your nickname. The Utah Jazz leaving New Orleans.
2: That's the best one.
0: Salt Lake is a hotbed of jazz. You know that.
1: Yeah, oh, yeah. Oh, don't I know that. Yeah. Smooth jazz. Yes, Todd?
4: I was just taking a sip of water.
1: Oh, okay.
2: I watched that entire exchange unfold like a car crash. I was like, no, Todd, no.
4: Did I put my hand up by accident?
1: Yeah. But you could have covered for me. You could have, like, offered up something.
4: Yeah, I would have just said some kind of vague thing, and you would have said, thank you, Todd. Let's go to Pete in Kansas.
1: Yes, Paul.
0: Like the Grizzlies. Vancouver Grizzlies, probably every 5 feet there's a Grizzly. Memphis, not so much.
1: Yeah. Thank you, Todd.
4: You're welcome. Yeah.
1: How about we take a break? Marv Albert, top of the hour. Reggie Miller will join us as well. More of your phone calls as well after this. 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

Stat of the day is always brought to you by Panini America, the official trading cards of the Dan Patrick Show. I mentioned that the Spurs led 72% of the time during the NBA Finals, the Knicks just 24%. Also, we've talked a lot about the 53 years for the New York Knicks. Of the NFL's 32 teams, 11 have championship droughts of at least 30 years. Cardinals, Titans, Dolphins, Browns, Jets, Raiders, Panthers, Falcons, Vikings, Cowboys, Jags, Commanders, Chargers, Lions, Bears, Bengals, Bills.

0: And I mentioned that it's been 2 days since the Knicks won the title. It's been 5,244 since the New York Giants. The Jets, it's been 20,973 days since they last won, well, since they won their own NFL championship, the Super Bowl. The Islanders, over 15,000. The Mets, 14,000. The Rangers, 11,000 days. The Yankees, 6,000 days. Yes, Dylan.
1: There's another team in the mix, I think, there that is, they might have had a terrible weekend as well, which is the Brooklyn Nets.
0: Yeah, but nobody cares about the Brooklyn Nets.
1: I know, but even less now.
0: Is it possible?
1: I get maybe.
0: Like, less than zero?
1: Negative.
0: Yeah, Paul.
2: Like, if you were in season ticket sales for the Brooklyn Nets, maybe you'd offer free Knicks tickets to anyone who buys a season ticket to the Nets. Something.
0: Jalen in North Carolina. Hi, Jalen. What's on your mind today?
3: Hey, Dan. 6'3", 275. I got a best and worst for you. Best, the Hurricanes, obviously being from North Carolina, the Hurricanes winning the cup, obviously. And then the worst of the weekend would be, I'm a lifelong Hornets, lifelong Panthers fan. I do not watch hockey.
0: Well, oops. Sorry about that. Let's see. Bill in Tampa. Hi, Bill. Best and worst of the weekend.
4: Yes, and it counts.
0: Oh, okay. Marv Albert impersonation there.
4: 6'2", 285. My best of the weekend is the Knicks winning their first championship since I was 19 years old. I'm 72 now. My worst, Lisa Salters, not giving Brunson a chance to compose himself and kept asking him, how do you feel, how do you feel? He's got tears in his eyes, he's trying to compose himself, and she wouldn't back off for a second.
0: Yeah, I'm going to disagree with you on that. You know, that's live TV, in the moment, and she was trying to help him out. Do we have a portion of that? We don't have that, Marvin, with Lisa? We don't? Okay, you can speak on the air.
5: No, we do not have
0: that
5: sound.
0: Yeah, this is radio.
5: We just have him from the press conference. Okay. Just want to make good radio.
0: Okay. She was trying to help him out, but he did get emotional. And, you know, you got to stay with that. You got to stay in the moment. And she was trying to guide him, try to help him out a little bit. But I saw it differently. Having been in those moments where you're not quite sure how the interview is going to go, you got to kind of hang on for dear life. And I think Lisa was in the moment with him and in trying to be sympathetic to somebody who doesn't do a lot of talking. And he was giving you his true... this had been bottled up. And he got to this moment. He's on the mountaintop. And then I think it starts to hit you. And that's not where you go, let's go back up to Mike Breen. It's, let's get through this. Yes, Dylan.
1: Yeah, I think you could argue that he said plenty without really saying anything. Yeah. Like, and she did, she was like letting it breathe, but like she's trying to do her job too. It's not like she's just like hunting around like, who looks the most like frazzled right now? I'm going to go grill them.
0: Yeah, I think that, you know, he agreed to do the interview. But you have to get Brunson, he is the MVP. And it probably hit him because she's talking, you know, there's certain things that you can touch on that he's going to draw from and get emotional about with your teammates, your father, you know, people doubting you, all these little things that you go, let me go there. And look, I've done it. You're trying to go there. You want emotion. You want something real. And she got that. Sam in L.A. Hi, Sam.
6: Hey, good morning, Dan and the Danettes. A little fun analytics. Looking at your retirement in Super Bowl 2028, I went over the last 3 years and took three random months of what makes your show great. And what I counted was how many times you say a person's name, what city they're from, and then you say the phrase, what's on your mind? I think right there, I think I have estimated nearly 165,000 times you will have said that on the air in your career. But I want you to guess and go around the room over under estimated how many times you will say, thank you, Todd. Can we go around the room? And I'm going to give you a number, 35,000 times, and you think it's over or under.
0: Todd, do you think I've said thank you, Todd, over or under 35,000 times?
7: I'm going to take the over on that.
0: Okay, I'm sure you would. Marvin?
5: Under.
0: Dylan?
1: I'm going to go under.
0: Paul?
2: Yeah, under.
0: I'm going over.
6: Okay, so the nice thing about when you say thank you, Todd, there's a spectrum. You say it from out of like your, come on, Todd, versus that was a great input, Todd. So there's a spectrum. So the estimated time when you retire, you'll have said it 38,000 times.
0: Thank you, Todd. All righty. That's a nice stat of the day. The Knicks, in the first 24 hours after winning the championship, Fanatics gear, 8,000 orders. That is the most that they've ever received in a 24-hour period. The Eagles were the previous holder. So, great. That's what I want to see. More people who probably weren't Knicks fans. I've known a guy for 27 years. And I see him yesterday. He's got a Knicks hat on. I said, I didn't know you were a Knicks fan. He goes, yeah. I said, you've never talked about the Knicks. Never. Goes, well, there hadn't been anything to talk about. Yes, Mark.
5: That stat for the Knicks, it's 8,000 orders per minute.
0: Oh, my God. 8,000 per minute.
5: And Anthony just said he just bought two in the last 25 minutes.
0: Anthony works with Mario. Yes, Paulie.
2: Yeah, I'm on the Knicks website right now, and there's tons of different choices. Shirts, hats, jerseys, everything.
0: Yeah, great. Great. I've been a Knicks fan for 3.5 months. Final hour coming up. 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
2: Brunson down the lane. Lefty layup ties the game. It's the first 40-point night in the finals in Knicks franchise history. It's happening, Knicks fans. It's happening. It's been 53 years. But for this moment, it was well worth the wait. A playoff run that'll go down in history and a team that will live forever. The New York Knicks are NBA champions.
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5: Final hour on this Monday, we'll talk to Reggie Miller and the great broadcaster Marv Albert will join us momentarily. 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U.S. Open this week on NBC and Peacock at Shinnecock Hills Golf Club. 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Dylan, would you give us the poll results? Then we'll get to Marv Albert.
6: Yeah, Dan, we got a couple up there. Who's winning the NBA Finals next year? Spurs, Thunder, Celtics, or other? I went in order of the odds, Knicks fans. 45% say other. And then Paulie sent this one over last hour. I put it up. What will you remember most about this NBA Finals series? Brunson's dominance, Spurs blowing leads, the Anunoby tip-in, or other? 61% say the Spurs blowing leads.
5: Oh, okay. Wow, I'm surprised at that. MVP odds for next year, according to DraftKings, it's Wemby, then Shai Gilgeous, Nikola Jokic, Luka Doncic, Giannis, Anthony Edwards, Cade Cunningham, Jason Tatum, then Jalen Brunson. Plus 5,000 for Jalen Brunson to be MVP. Wemby is plus 200. 877-3DP-SHOW. We'll get to your phone calls, best and worst of the weekend. He is synonymous with New York Knicks basketball. Hall of Famer, broadcasting Hall of Famer as well. And he was there, the longtime voice of the Knicks, 1970, 1973. And we welcome back Marv Albert. How do you feel today, Marv?
7: Hey, Dan. Great to talk to you. I feel good, and it's a privilege to know that my former broadcast partner, Reggie Miller, is on deck waiting after me. We had so many laughs and such good times doing the games on mostly for the I would say most of the way for TNT.
5: What do you remember about 1970, 1973 with these Knicks teams?
7: Well, I find that those Knicks, I know people are saying this is the greatest Knicks team of all time, but the game is so much faster, and of course there's now the three-point play, but I thought that team would have to be considered number one, as great as the current Knicks are. But you had Bill Bradley, Walt Frazier, Earl Monroe in 73. You had just an incredible group of players, Dave DeBuscher, skipping somebody, Dick Barnett was the other guard. But I thought that what they did to get DeBuscher was the Knicks' best acquisition since Jalen Brunson. Mm. DeBuscher was acquired for Walt Bellamy and Howard Komarz, which was an incredible trade for the Knicks. It just turned everything around. Then they got Earl Monroe, who was available for 73. That also was a huge trade, and eventually Jerry Lucas. But those teams were spectacular in the way they moved the ball around. You had some of the greatest players of all time. And I think if they played today, with the same training programs and the same type of situation, they would be outstanding. They'd be contenders also every year. But not to take anything away from this year's team, it was just unbelievable what they did, because they were actually not the same team that we saw in the regular season. Even though they won 53 games, they were behind Detroit and Boston, and you just didn't know what you were going to get, and it all came together in the playoffs. So, first of all, Mike Brown made so many excellent moves, particularly early in the series against the Spurs, using Karl Anthony Towns as more of a facilitator, and was a huge part of it in terms of setting things up and being like a point center. I think Mike did a great job with that.
5: Yeah, I go back to the 70 and 73 teams, and I know we're kind of held in the moment here, creatures of the moment, with Jalen Brunson, greatest Knick of all time, and I always say, win another title, then we can have the conversation, because I would still put Willis Reed and Walt Frazier up there. Your thoughts?
7: Totally agree. Yes, no question. I mean, it could be eventually. I mean, Brunson has been a terrific player, clutch player. When you consider his height, 6'2", maybe 6'1", how well he has done, and they're such an unselfish team, much of that due to the fact of the play of people like Brunson and Hart. It was the Villanova group, you know, that really brought them into the kind of stardom that we saw this season. But, I would agree. You'd have to have Clyde and you'd have to have Willis in that group. I would put, at this point, it could change in a couple of years, but at this point, I'd have Brunson as number three, which isn't bad when you consider all the players that have been on that roster.
5: Why did it take 53 years, Marv?
7: There were some bad decisions along the way. I think that they finally got the right group together. I thought that the combination of Leon Rose, the team president, who was once a super agent, but he made a series of spectacular moves that were, I mean, were incredible. He got Mikal Bridges for five. People were questioning it at the time because it was five number one draft picks. He acquired Jalen Brunson, OG Anunoby, Karl Anthony Towns, Josh Hart. That's a pretty impressive resume. And that just changed everything. And they're so unselfish. They also happen to be a terrific group of guys, you know, who all get along. He added to the team, though. He made them into the team that we saw in the playoffs, because they weren't this team at parts of the season, but the regular season is so different, as you know, than the playoffs. And we saw a Knick team that is actually 9-10 deep. Even a guy like Josh Alvarado, who he got from New Orleans, played a major role. You know, playing the backcourt, that was probably the smallest backcourt in the NBA. But coming in spots and playing so well during the course of the playoffs. And then they go on and win 13 straight games, which is unheard of, you know, through the playoff run.
5: Do you find yourself watching maybe game four and saying, boy, I wish I was calling that game?
7: You know, I've gotten away from that. I really have. I remember some early season games from time to time since I retired, and I said, boy, that'd be fun to call. But, you know, Mike Breen did such a great job, I thought. And once it's over, it's really over. I would enjoy the games. I watch so much basketball, so much baseball, which is fun. I am Mr. Binge TV also, it should be pointed out. I lead the streaming chase. So I'm really enjoying myself.
5: He's Marv Albert, Basketball Hall of Famer, longtime voice of the Knicks and the Rangers there in 1970, 1973. And, of course, NBA on NBC, NBA on TNT, play-by-play. How often did you find yourself having to bite your tongue and not be critical of the Knicks when you were doing, you know, strictly Knicks games?
7: Well, I was critical at times. I didn't feel I had to bite my tongue. I always felt it was very important to tell what was happening because people would see it. So, I mean, not to kill them, but I think you have to point out mistakes. There were not many mistakes in the Red Holzman era when you had, you know, that group of Reed and DeBuscher and Frazier and so on. Bradley, and that was a fun group to be around. I mean, you know, Bill will be traveling with a load of books on every every road trip. In fact, he joined the team after being at Oxford. He didn't come to them right away. In fact, he played. I remember he told me the story. He was doing play-by-play of himself, as we all did when we shoot around the schoolyard or whatever. And I asked him for a sample one day of what his play-by-play sounded like. So he said to me he would, but it would break my heart.
5: Oh, look who's here to say hello. Reggie Miller joining us now, Marv.
7: Oh, look, Reggie coming in. There must be some free food somewhere.
8: Hey, look, I just wanted to hop on here really quick and say this about the Marvelous One. Because of this, of the Knicks winning this championship, you know, there's a few people that deservingly should be getting a ring. And, you know, I reached out to Spike, long time. Was there good, bad, the ugly? The Marvelous One is in that category for what he has meant to the game of basketball. But when you think of Knicks basketball, I will always think of the voice of the NBA, and that's the Marvelous One. And I know he's been a little bit removed from the game recently, but I learned a lot of how I approach games just by listening and being side by side with the Marvelous One. So I know everyone's celebrating in New York. Marv, I hope you're – I think I saw an Instagram post of you jumping on a bus or something like that during the celebration. I think that was you, Marvelous. You were out there with a lot of those young guys. Congratulations, Marvelous, the Marvelous One. You deserve this.
7: Thank you for the extremely kind words. I miss you. You know, what Reggie and I used to do is we would tour the hotels that we went to on the road before making certain that we'd accept the room. We'd be like hunting down good rooms, and I always enjoyed that. Of course, all the meals we had, all the laughs. You were so great to work with and did, you know, such an amazing job. So I miss those days. I really do.
8: Reg, we miss you, Marvelous.
5: Reg, I'll talk to you in a minute here. Let me say goodbye to Marv, and thank you for jumping on. Marv, are you getting a championship ring?
7: For this team? No. I did for the previous two. No, I really have nothing to do with the current teams. That's not going to happen. But, yeah, I have the previous ones, which were away, locked away in a drawer in my office.
5: Well, you got to bring them out this week.
7: You think so? Yeah.
5: I don't know who you're going to show them off to.
7: Yeah, well, my wife I could show them off to. You know, so. We have three pugs. They would enjoy it, you know, but they'd probably try to take a bite out of it, you know. So.
5: But thank you for joining us. I appreciate it.
7: Always a pleasure.
5: Yeah, I couldn't help but think of you with 53 years ago.
7: Thank you. And ask Reggie some really tough questions.
5: I'll grill him. I'll grill him, Marv.
7: Grill him, yeah.
5: Thank you, Marv.
7: All right, Dan. Thanks so much. Appreciate
5: that's,
7: it.
5: Marv Albert, Hall of Famer. Yeah, I did think of Marv, you know, 53 years ago. And I remember hearing his voice. And when I was at the University of Dayton, I had guys who were from the New York area. And they were telling me how great Marv Albert was as a broadcaster. And I'd hear the voice, and I go, I don't get it. Because, you know, Marv would, yes, and then count, you know. And I'd be like, all right. But it was just like with Chick Hearn and Johnny Most. If you grew up with that voice in that environment, that was your guy. And then, you know, grew to appreciate that he was omnipresent doing games constantly. I think the book that Rick Riley wrote, I'd Love To, But I Have a Game Tonight, I think was the title that Rick Riley wrote with Marv Albert. And then to meet Marv, and he could not have been nicer, more genuine and generous. There was no ego whatsoever. And, you know, I'm at SportsCenter, and we weren't a rights holder. We would just come in and basically, you know, try to get out of the way of NBC. But Marv was always, always, always a very nice person and was not above anybody. And, you know, there were people who were like that. Marv was not. He was always very accommodating, friendly, always, you know, he didn't take himself serious. So I couldn't help but think 53 years, that's a long, long, long, long, long time. Yeah, Paulie.
9: And Marv was so great in the 80s. If you weren't from the New York area, you got to know him with the NBC, peak NBC in the 80s with the NBA, and he was just appointment programming in the playoffs.
5: And he did the rain. I thought he did hockey better than basketball. I thought he was great. You know, and he passed it down to his son. But and then he had his brothers that were play-by-play voices, too. Al Albert and Kenny, his son.
10: Steve Albert.
5: Steve. Yeah. You imagine those guys at home when they're growing up, all doing play-by-play of their own, you know, games in their head.
9: What's for dinner?
5: Yes.
10: You're going to leave those dishes in the sink?
5: Is that your Marv?
10: That's my Marv.
5: Oh, okay. Do it one more time.
10: You're going to leave those dishes in the sink? Yes.
5: The yes is good. Thank you, Tom.
10: Welcome.
5: Reggie Miller will join us coming up next here, Dan Patrick Show. 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

0: Well, if Jalen Brunson needed any more motivation for next year, DraftKings just sent me MVP odds for next year. There's 9 players in front of Jalen Brunson. And as far as favorites to win the NBA championship next year, Spurs, Thunder, Celtics, then the Knicks, followed by the Lakers. He's the Hall of Famer, Reggie Miller, NBA on NBC lead analyst. The New York Knicks won the NBA championship because what?
1: Jalen Brunson. Look, you and I had this conversation just last week when you said when your star player is struggling, and I said, just keep shooting. Fast forward to game 5. No one else could make a bucket on that team. Yeah. There was one guy who kept shooting, Jalen Brunson, and he gave the rest of those guys hope and life to win that game on the road.
0: I looked at the Spurs, Reg, and it sounds strange to say that the younger team was more tired. I thought Wemby looked gassed at the end of most of these games. Anything else stand out? And the Spurs, you know, as Wemby said, look, we dominated for most of these games, which is true. They just didn't dominate when they needed to. But the Spurs lost because of, aside from Jalen Brunson,
1: youth and inexperience. And I think we were all waiting for this youth and inexperience to show up. And it just so happened it showed up on the biggest stage in the NBA Finals. Look, I applaud what the Spurs did. For them to go into the defending champs' house in Game 7 and win that ball game and get a chance to move on, maybe that had a little bit to do with fatigue. But I stated on air, I think it was in Game 5 or 6 when the Knicks were just waiting on who was going to win that series. I said, it doesn't matter who wins here in the Western Conference. The Knicks were going to win. You could just see how cohesive the Knicks had been playing. And I think for the Spurs, as great of talent as Wemby is, Stephon Castle, Dylan Harper, all those guys are great. And experience matters. You know what I would have liked? Again, we are playing Monday morning quarterback here for the Spurs. When the Clippers let Chris Paul go, Chris Paul had played a season with the San Antonio Spurs. I wish that they would have picked up Chris Paul just as an insurance vet on that bench for moments like the finals. Because there's certain things that went down in the finals. If Chris Paul had been at the end of that bench, and I love Bismack Biyombo, I love Kelly Olynyk, great vets to have on your team. But if you would have had Chris Paul at the end of that bench as a point guard, I think that would have helped De'Aaron Fox. That would have helped Stephon Castle. To me, Dylan Harper was the best, most consistent Spurs player in that series, in those 5 games. Wemby got all the attention, but to me, Dylan Harper was the most consistent player. I just think Chris Paul would have helped. Again, this is Monday morning quarterback. I'm just talking. This is why bets matter. Youth got the best of the Spurs.
0: Explain to us what the mindset of being a closer. Because Brunson is a closer. SGA is a closer. There's certain guys who are made for those moments. But what are they made up of that for some reason the moment doesn't get too big?
1: You're not afraid of failure. You're not afraid to take the heat when it comes your way if things don't go your way. And if you look at all the greats, from the Kobe's to the Mike's, to the Brunson's, SGA's, they have one thing in common. They want the ball in their hands, and they're not afraid if the shot does not go in that, oh my goodness, what are people going to say or write about me? They move on to the next play. And I knew every time it was a close game, the Knicks were going to win because they had the best player on the floor. He can manipulate matchups. He plays off 2 feet, so his footwork is impeccable. He was going to be able to get any shot he want. Now, if he made that shot, that's on him. There was nothing you were going to do for him not to get a clean look or a good rep. And that's what the great ones do. They manipulate the game, and Brunson is as good as anyone doing that.
0: But everybody missed out on this. Everybody. He was a second-round draft pick. Even his head coach, Jay Wright, joined us in the first hour. He said, I didn't think he was a number one guy. Maybe a number two, maybe a number three on a championship team. The Knicks wanted Donovan Mitchell. They got Jalen Brunson as a consolation prize. But has it been right in front of us? We didn't, even in Dallas, you know, when Luka went out and early in the playoffs during that run to the final, Jalen Brunson gave us a glimpse of this. And I think we thought, oh, wow, that's cute. Now, all of a sudden, you know, it's not a cute story. It's a real story. But has he been hiding in plain sight?
1: Yeah, that's exactly it. He's been a championship player at every level. High school, won a chip, won two at Villanova, and now he's won one in the NBA. And, you know, people wanted to always disrespect his size. But people need to understand being able to play in angles. I mean, there was a couple opportunities in this final series when he got switched off, when Wimby got switched off onto him. A couple huge big-time threes over a 7'4" and really 8-foot frame when Wimby goes up. And in game five, you saw that one move when he got into the paint and Wimby almost fell and he was able to finish right at the rim. Look, he knows how to play in angles. He understands his limitations and what he's about. And also, too, let's give the rest of the team a lot of credit, surrounding him with the right complements of players. Having his guys from Villanova, like Hart, and having Mikal Bridges, guys that understand how to play with him, how to set him up, having Cat, a stretch five. Putting the parts, Leon Rose putting the parts around him, they all deserve credit here.
0: I know that it's a copycat league, or at least, you know, that team won. Maybe we should try to do what they do, or we get people to counteract what they're doing. I don't know if GMs are going to go, hey, let's build a cohesive team here, because, this is not something out of a blueprint here. These guys played in college, you brought them here, and it works. But I don't know if other teams are going to go,

0: the Knicks as a franchise winning. I thought Mike had a really good playoff run. And something clicked after game three against the Hawks. And he made he took chances. He made it work. And I'm guessing that those stops in Golden State and San Antonio prepared him for this moment.
1: Huge. And think about that. I mean, this is the guy who took LeBron and the Cavs to the finals as well and came up short. So I think being the associate head coach under Steve Kerr and winning those titles there helped. I think his experience in L.A., not necessarily winning, helped. And I think the pitfalls of being in Sacramento and, you know, calling out your star player like De'Aaron Fox and then being shown the door a day later helped. That all builds character, right? So now you know the do's and don'ts when you get on the biggest stage, which is Madison Square Garden in New York, and you have this roster that's been successful, been knocking on the door, but hasn't been able to get over the hump. Well, what did he change up? He changed up his depth, trust in the bench. He changed the offense. You know what? JB, you can't be ball dominant anymore. You're going to have to be able to play off the basketball. The ball has energy. It will find you. It found him. They rode his shoulders. They changed up the offense. And here we are.
0: Offseason with Giannis, I was listening to Brian Windhorst, and he felt like getting to the NBA draft is when, if Giannis is moved. But I'm just trying to figure out the right fit because people have mentioned Boston. I don't think you change your philosophy if you're Boston. You're a three-point shooting team. Now you're going to change that? I don't see that happening, but do you see a destination that makes sense for Giannis?
1: I still like the Boston. I think if you're Joe Mazzulla, you do have to change a little bit. They took way too many threes. I'm sorry. And again, I know this is...
0: But are you giving up Jaylen Brown?
1: If that's what it's going to take, I mean, I'll have to see the rest of that roster. Yeah, I mean...
0: I can't do that.
1: 53s a game is way too much. Look how the game is being won now, especially in the finals and in the playoffs. You've got to have mid-range games, right? Threes are great, don't get me wrong, but look at the Spurs in game four. They fell in love with the three in the first half, built a 29-point lead, and kept shooting them in the third, and that allowed the Knicks to get back in. A couple drives here and there, a couple mid-range shots, you win that game comfortably. You can't fall in love with the threes. I thought the Celtics, granted they won a championship doing that, but it bit them in the behind in that Philly series. And I think they would change up, and I think Giannis would help in bringing in more twos, more and ones. I'm not saying you abandon the three altogether, but you still have Tatum to shoot threes. You would still have Sam Hauser to shoot threes, Peyton Pritchard to shoot threes. You just don't need 50. Maybe, you know, 35 to 40, right? And a lot of and ones.
0: Okay, but if I said going into next season, who's a better team, Celtics or Knicks?
1: With Giannis?
0: No, right now, these rosters. So a healthy Tatum the entire season, better team.
1: That's very close.
0: But it's the Celtics.
1: That's very close.
0: But it's the Celtics.
1: Yeah, it would probably be Boston.
0: Okay. OKC or the Knicks?
1: OKC. Look, it was a perfect tsunami for the Knicks. No one was beating New York. Even the Thunder, I thought, would have lost against the Knicks. But I think it would have been a better series if the Thunder would have been in the finals, in my opinion, because you had more guys to guard Brunson that weren't young. I mean, he took advantage of the youth, and that's what you play who's in front of you. You play who's in front of you. I just thought Caruso, Wallace, Dort, Isaiah Joe, and a little bit of SGA, those are a lot of players you can throw at Brunson.
0: But this series was a good series. San Antonio led in every game by double digits.
1: Yes.
0: They led 72% of the time.

0: just they didn't have a guy who can close. And that proved to be that these games were almost all of them were really close.
1: They were.
0: You didn't have a closer. OKC was a little too banged up for me. A healthy OKC, I think, is better than the Knicks. But San Antonio went toe-to-toe. I just think maybe history won't be kind to them because they lost 4 out of 5. But, I mean, they were in all of those games and led all of those games by double digits.
1: That's why this will hurt the Spurs and Wimby even more. When you had double-digit leads in every game and you only won one of those games, that's very difficult. That's difficult to have double-digit leads. The 29 point, I mean, that's
0: – you can't.
1: Everyone keeps saying, oh, they're young, they'll be back. Be careful saying that.
0: Yeah,
1: I mean, someone go ask Dan Marino that, all right? Someone it took 20 years for the Thunder to get back to the – they said that about KD, Westbrook, and Harden. Oh, they're young. They got to the finals. They lost to LeBron in Miami. They'll be back. It took them 20 years, and it was a whole different team to get back to the finals. Be careful when you say, oh, they're young, they'll be back. Nothing is guaranteed in this game.
0: Got plans for the offseason?
1: Yeah, rest, kids, cycle. That's it.
0: What about Tour de France for you?
1: Look, NBC has been asking me about it. I want to highlight two stages. I might not do it this season. But next tour, I am going to go to France, and I'm going to preview a couple of these. I'm going to ride with, you know, all the GoPros, and I'm going to highlight what these athletes actually go through. Now, I might not go at the speed of some of the tour pros, but that is a bucket list of mine, is to go and do a couple stages of the Tour de France and highlight and show people the suffering that these cyclists go through.
0: But are you going to do drugs? Like, you know, a lot of those.
1: Are- hey, wait, what are you talking about, Theodore? What?
0: You're not going to do any blood doping, right?
1: No. Check my veins. Please check.
0: I think that'd be great if you went to a couple of stages there.
1: I want to do a couple stages just to show people what it's all about.
0: But are you going to go into the mountains, though, Reg?
1: Yes. Oh. Yes. I want to. I'm not doing any of for the sprinters. I want to go up. We're going up, up, up. Yes. We're going to the mountains.
0: Thank you for your contributions all year long.
1: It's been a great season. Thank you for having me back, Theodore. Love and appreciate you.
0: Thank you, bud. Stay in touch.
1: Yes.
0: That's Reggie Aloysius Miller Jr. III. Big cyclist. Big, big cyclist. Stays in great shape. Let's take a break. Last call for phone calls. What we learn, what's in store tomorrow. Right back after this. It's my morning ritual. We get ready for the morning meeting. I go sit in my Z-cliner, and then I have the lumbar. 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